0: 4% of Christians said they used it often or very often, compared to 31% of all US adults. The survey by Barna Group also revealed that 45% of pastors seldom use AI, despite their followers conceding that they needed spiritual advice on its use. And Britain's Christian Institute has welcomed some parts of updated UK government guidance on how schools should deal with children who identify as transgender. It applauded the advice to ensure biological males are kept out of female-only spaces, as well as keeping parents informed of any social gender transitions. But the Institute took issue with schools facilitating any transitioning at all. In AFL, Essendon's coaching job is reportedly down to four names, headlined by club legend James Hird, Fremantle assistant Jamie Graham, Sydney assistant and former Bomber Mark McVeigh, and Adelaide's director of coaching Murray Davis. Rugby league great Paul Vaughton claims he was told by Laurie Daly that he won't continue as Blues Origin coach next year. Daly is still yet to announce his plans after winning back the Shield for New South Wales. That's the latest Vision National News. I'm Naomi Millam.
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6: A partly cloudy day today with temperatures between 14 and 20 degrees. A moderate fire danger for the greater Hunter. And a sunny one again tomorrow. Areas of morning frost about with light winds. Overnight temps between minus 1 and 4. And expecting daytime temperatures to be between 13 and 17.
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0: Are you having one of those days when you want to pray, but you just don't feel like it? Have you sat there and not known what to say? Have you wondered if God is disappointed because your prayer was so short? Hi, this is Ken Robinson and welcome to The Week Ahead. In today's episode, we're talking about those days when praying feels hard. Not because you've stopped believing, just because you're tired or busy or disappointed. In Romans chapter 8, verse 26, it says, "The Spirit helps us in our weakness." That's good news for days like this. Maybe you've been putting prayer off because you don't know where to start. Maybe you've tried before, but the words just wouldn't come. Today, we'll keep it simple. We'll talk about why God isn't looking for perfect prayers. He simply wants you to come to Him. There are some days when praying feels quite natural. You wake up feeling thankful. Something has gone well. Your heart is light. The words seem to come without much effort. But there are other days. You wake up already feeling tired. Your mind is full before you've even had breakfast. There are bills to pay, work to do, people who need something from you, problems that haven't gone away. By the time you finally have a quiet moment, well, you don't have much left. I mean, you still believe in God. You still believe prayer matters. You just don't feel like praying. If that's where you are today, you're not alone. Many faithful Christians know exactly what that feels like. Sometimes you're simply tired. Sometimes you've been carrying a disappointment for a long time. Sometimes life has become so busy that your mind never seems to slow down. Sometimes nothing is terribly wrong. Well, you just feel flat. When that happens, it's easy to start feeling guilty. You tell yourself you should pray more. You think you should be more thankful. You think you should have more faith. And then the guilt grows. And strangely, the guilt makes praying even harder. That's a difficult circle to get out of. But perhaps the first thing to remember is this. Prayer isn't about performance. It's never been about performance. God isn't listening to hear how impressive your words sound. He's not counting how many minutes you prayed today. He's not comparing your prayers with someone else's. He's your Father. Think about that for a moment. A loving father doesn't expect conversations from a tired child. If a child comes home after a hard day and quietly says, "Dad, I've had enough today," the father isn't disappointed because the conversation was short. He's simply glad the child came home. In a much greater way, that's how God welcomes you. He wants you to come to Him, not because you've found the right words, not because you've reached the right mood, simply because you're His. You know, sometimes we make prayer much more complicated than it needs to be. We think we have to sound spiritual. We think we need to say all the right things. We think we need to feel close to God before we begin. But what if we've got it the wrong way round? I remember when I first became a Christian, I thought, right, if I'm going to have a good relationship with God, I really need to learn how to pray. So I went into a Christian bookshop. I bought just about every book I could find on prayer. I thought the more I read, the better I'd get at it. But the opposite happened. The more I read, the more confused I became. One book said to pray one way, another book suggested a different way, and someone else had a different pattern again. I started wondering whether there was a right way to do it and whether I was getting it wrong. Then one day something very simple dawned upon me. Prayer is a conversation. It's not a formula. Now, don't get me wrong. Some people find a prayer pattern incredibly helpful. And there are wonderful ways of praying that Christians have used for many years. If that helps you, well, that's great. Keep doing it. But if you tried those methods and they just don't seem to fit, don't think you're failing. Don't think God is waiting for you to get the formula right before He'll listen. He won't. He'll take you just as you are. That's what a loving father does. He wants to hear from you. Not the polished version of you, the real you, the tired you, the worried you, the disappointed you, the confused you, the part of you that doesn't even know where to begin. That's the person God already knows. So why pretend to be someone else? One honest sentence can be enough. Lord, I'm tired. Jesus, I don't know what to pray. God, I'm finding this prayer thing really hard. I'm worried. I'm disappointed. Lord, please help me. Those are simple prayers, but they're real, and real prayers matter. Sometimes we forget that many of the prayers in the Bible are just as honest. Think about David. When you read the Psalms, you don't find someone pretending everything is fine. You find someone speaking from the heart. David talks about fear. He talks about sadness. He talks about people letting him down. David talks about waiting. He asks hard questions. Sometimes he even asks God why he seems so far away. David often prayed honestly before he prayed confidently. That's encouraging. He didn't wait until he felt strong. He started with the truth. Then as he spent time with God, hope slowly returned. Not because every problem disappeared, but because he kept bringing his heart to God. And you can do the same. You don't have to pretend. God already knows what's going on in your life. He knows the conversation that's still playing over in your mind. He knows the pressure you are carrying at work. He knows the family situation that's wearing you down. He knows the health concern that keeps coming back into your thoughts. He knows the prayer you've prayed over and over again without seeing the answer you hope for. None of that is hidden from him. Prayer isn't about giving God information. It's about bringing yourself to him. In Romans chapter 8, verse 26, it says, "The Spirit helps us in our weakness." I love those words, in our weakness. Not after we've become stronger, not after we've sorted ourselves out, not after we've learned the right words. In our weakness, that's where God meets us. There are days when you don't even know what you need. You just know you're carrying something heavy. You can't even explain it. Even then, you're not alone. The Spirit is helping you. God knows your heart before you can find the words. That doesn't mean every struggle disappears. It doesn't mean every prayer suddenly becomes easy. But it does mean that God hasn't walked away because you're finding it hard. So if you don't feel like praying today, don't let that stop you. Come as you are, speak honestly, stay for 2 minutes, and leave the rest with God. Well, that's it for today's episode of The Week Ahead. I'm Ken Robinson. Thanks for listening. Until tomorrow's episode, you take care and bye for now.
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0: This is Hope with God. I'm Andrew Palau. It's like this. You feel a little pain in your chest and you think, I should probably get that checked out. And then you go to the doctor and he tells you, you got to eat better. You got to exercise, get more rest, or else. And you ask, well, when exactly will something bad happen if I don't do all these things? Now, what about your spiritual health? Maybe you felt something stirring in your heart, a whisper maybe saying, what about God? Find out about him. But you push it aside, life gets busy, and you think, I'll just deal with that later. God's holy book, the Bible says, people can never predict when hard times come. Like fish in a net or birds in a trap, people are caught by sudden tragedy. Don't wait. God offers you life. He's calling you to turn from the things that are destroying you and run into his arms. Always remember, there is hope with God.
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3: In this bulletin, a new development in the AUKUS deal and earthquake recovery efforts underway in Japan. With the details, I'm Naomi Miller. Australian steel will be used to build America's Virginia-class submarine fleet. Biz Alloy Steel has received a purchase order from US shipbuilder General Dynamics Electric Boat. Defence Industry Minister Pat Conroy has told Channel 9 it's a significant milestone for the AUKUS submarine agreement.
4: Aussie workers producing Aussie steel to go into US submarines. So this is another milestone for AUKUS.
3: The order is valued at $2 million. The New South Wales Roads Minister is seeking to find out if the operator of the M5 has kept up with maintenance after major disruptions during the morning peak. Routine works by Transurban uncovered a fan safety issue overnight, closing the Sydney Tunnel eastbound through the morning. New South Wales Premier Chris Minns is apologising to commuters who've had hours-long delays.
5: I mean, obviously it's not good enough. It's thrown many people's commute into the city into chaos this morning, which I'm very sorry about. It shouldn't happen.
3: Sydney drivers are being warned to expect delays and use diversions. Scientists have made an unexpected antiviral breakthrough that could one day be used to fight Ebola and hantavirus. University of Queensland researchers used a cancer drug to disrupt host cells in the brain and found it stopped viruses from forming properly, giving the immune system more time to clean up the infection. Neuroscientist Dr. Miria Joensuu says early testing has returned remarkable results.
6: In laboratory conditions, this drug slows down respiratory infections caused by respiratory syncytial virus or RSV and SARS-CoV-2 by 90% in 2 days.
3: The discovery was born out of an unexpected observation during unrelated research. A large-scale search and rescue operation is underway after a major earthquake struck Japan. Nine's foreign correspondent Reid Butler reports.
7: The shake came on hard and fast. Japan's meteorological agency registering a 7.1 magnitude earthquake hitting Kyushu Island in the country's south. At one shopping centre, a suspected gas explosion caused the collapse of the second floor. Search and rescue crews looking for survivors, at least 10 are reported missing. There are fears too for workers at a paper factory. Bridges have been destroyed and at least one freight train derailed.
3: Christian charity Barnabas Aid has distributed 8,000 printed Bibles and 1,000 audio Bibles to Christians in remote regions of the Indian states of Madhya Pradesh and Chhattisgarh, where there's widespread persecution of believers. Most recipients were poverty-stricken, elderly or illiterate. And former world boxing champion turned evangelist Manny Pacquiao has told thousands of Christian leaders that life is brief and the Great Commission to share the gospel cannot wait. He urged the 4,000 delegates from 50 countries at the Arise Asia Congress in Manila to set specific annual goals for bringing others to faith. He drew on his own journey from a life of alcohol abuse and gambling to one centered on Christ and Scripture to motivate delegates to measure their Christian lives by how many souls they're actively trying to reach. Sprinter Lachlan Kennedy has broken the Australian men's 100-metre record to win a Commonwealth Games silver medal. The 22-year-old ran a blistering time of 9.85 seconds to finally break the 2003 record set by Patrick Johnson. Tori Lewis has also broken an Australian record running 10.99 to win bronze in the women's 100 metres. That's the latest Vision National News. I'm Naomi Millam.
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11: A partly cloudy day today with temperatures between 14 and 20 degrees. A moderate fire danger for the Greater Hunter, and a sunny one again tomorrow. Areas of morning frost about with light winds. Overnight temps between minus 1 and 4, and expecting daytime temperatures to be between 13 and 17.
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0: Have you noticed how the smallest bits of advice from your parents end up staying with you for life? It's uncanny how decades later something happens and you hear them speaking as though directly into that situation. Hi, I'm Bernie Diamond and welcome again to Fresh. A teacher once asked a class of top CEOs what had influenced them most growing up. Was it books, mentors, training? Almost all of them said the same thing. My parents' voice in my head. Wisdom passed down, often simple, often ordinary, but wisdom that had shaped who they'd become. That's exactly what the book of Proverbs in the Bible is all about. Godly wisdom passed down through everyday voices. Check this out. Proverbs chapter 1, verses 8 and 9. My son, listen to your father when he corrects you, and don't ignore what your mother teaches you. What you learn from your parents will bring you honor and respect, like a crown or a gold medal. See, wisdom isn't abstract. It comes to us through the ordinary people God places in our lives. Parents, friends, mentors, and ultimately it comes to us perfectly in Jesus, who is the very wisdom of God in human form. A crown and a gold medal, symbols of honor and achievement. God's wisdom doesn't weigh you down. It lifts you up. It adorns you. It gives you dignity. It makes you shine in a dark world. So don't despise the voices of wisdom around you. Don't shrug off correction. Don't ignore the people God uses to shape you. And above all, don't miss Jesus, because in him, wisdom isn't just advice. It's life. When you wear his wisdom, the world sees something different in you. God's glory reflected in the everyday. That's God's word, fresh for you today.
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2: The world is busy messaging to your children, and it's really, really important for a parent to recognize what a powerful role you have, what an incredible opportunity you have to speak into the life on a regular basis of your son or your daughter, who you are, why you're wonderful.
3: That's Matt Jacobson with some great insights for parents, whether you're dealing with toddlers or teens or even adult children. Matt and his wife, Lisa, are back with us today on Focus on the Family with Jim Daly, and we thank you for joining us. I'm John Fuller.
4: John, we had a really encouraging and engaging conversation last time with Matt and Lisa. Mm-hmm. It was filled with reminders about how to build stronger, lifelong relationships with our children. You know, one of the best pieces of advice I think I've heard sitting at the studio was, think of your teens as 30-somethings, and what kind of relationship do you want? Mm-hmm. That's a great long goal, because I think parenting is here and now. Yep. It's correcting behavior and making sure you got your finger in the hole in the dike here and there. And, you know, it seems like we're not thinking, who are these kids 20 years from now? And how am I going to be relating to them? Yeah. But you're building into that relationship when they are 8 and 13 and 16. And so today we want to give you some of those tools to help you think about that and make those right impressions, do the godly thing. I'm not going to even say the right thing. Of course it's the right thing, but do the godly thing in your relationship with your son or daughter in order to ensure that you have a good relationship later down the road.
3: Mm-hmm. And the Jacobsons, as we mentioned last time, have written a pair of books that are really terrific. 100 Ways to Love Your Son and 100 Ways to Love Your Daughter.
4: Matt and Lisa, welcome back. Day two.
5: Thank you so much.
4: It's good to have you.
2: Great to be here.
4: So good to have you back. For both of you, and you can answer in any order you choose, a major theme in your book is the idea of building your child's identity. This is so critical right now. College campuses are filled with young people that don't know who they are. Mm-hmm. And the culture, especially the progressive end of the culture, is trying to tell them they're not what they are, and convincing many of them that they're not a male, they're not a female, et cetera. It's such a confusing time to be a young person. But I know we want to raise happy and healthy kids, especially that are serving the Lord. How do you start planting those seeds and making that happen? And how does that connection between a successful marriage and a successful family, how does that happen? That is a big question.
2: Well, why don't I dive in? So one of the very important things to do, we believe, is to speak, even when the kids are young, very young, what kind of a man do you want to be? What kind of a woman do you want to be? Actually putting into their minds this vision of the future of who they are becoming.
4: Yeah.
2: And it's a very powerful thing for a young person to think, What kind of a man am I? What's going into who I am and how I'm building today? And it speaks to so many aspects of life in the ongoing building blocks of everyday life. There's just a lot of normal everyday life in parenting and in raising kids. But putting that vision for the future into their thinking is really, really important. That's something that we tried to do.
4: Yeah, that's good.
5: And specifically, you can say things like, son, I see you're a very kind person, and you're going to make a wonderful husband because you're going to want to be kind to your wife and kind to your kids, and that's a really powerful thing. So just really at a, not like at two, but you know, definitely preteen and teen years, calling out those kinds of qualities that you're a good listener, and that's a wonderful part about you that's going to be powerful.
2: Who the child is is who God made them to be. And it's a parent's job to help a child see who God made them to be. And God gave those gifts. He gave that personality. And it's all good and it's all wonderful. But you have to help a child see those things of themselves.
4: Yeah, it's so true. And you are shaping. You're helping to shape them. And they focus their attention on the core things. That's really good. Really good. Matt, you and Lisa have three family mottos that your kids grew up with. I've read them, so I know them. I love these. But what are they?
2: Well, one of them is Jacobson's never give up.
4: I love that.
2: You don't give up. And we started speaking this into the kids at very young ages. And, you know, what kid wants to pick up all their toys? You know, they'll do one or two, and then it's like, I'm just done or tired. No, Jacobson's never give up, and you can go in there and help him pick up. So that's one of them. And there's always a way to get something done, because so many times a child will come to something in their life that's a roadblock to them. Oh, I don't know what to do. I can't do it. What do you do? There's always a way to get something done. You can figure this out. You can do it. You actually have the ability to figure this out. Now, I probably took this to an extreme when the kids were very young, because I even employed this in terms of them learning how to climb up on the couch as two-year-olds or however. I've lost track of the ages.
4: You taught them to climb up on the couch. But, Mom, what were you thinking?
2: Yeah, right.
4: What is he doing?
2: But I'd show them what to do, and then I'd tell them, you can do this, you can do this. And I can just remember that first pulling up with a knee and doing it. And kids can learn that they have a tremendous capacity. If you do all the thinking for your child won't have to think. And this is the challenge of the omnicompetent parent, you know? Mm-hmm. And we get so caught up with efficiency. Hey, we got to be there at 10, so, well, I'll just go ahead and do it, you know, because the kids are taking so much time. But the thing is the omnicompetent parent winds up very capable, very efficient, winds up doing everything for the child instead of just gearing down and saying, hey, you can do this, and just wait until the child figures it out. Don't do all of the thinking. Don't do all the figuring for your child.
4: Well, I think that I'm guilty of that, you know. I'll show them by illustration how to be efficient. And you do that over and over, and they are...
2: And they're good with it.
4: Inefficient.
2: They're just like, hey, we'll just wait for dad and mom to do it.
4: Yeah, yeah. It's so true. Yeah. You also stress the importance of being your child's biggest fan. I think we caught that theme, but you had an example where you went to a lot of basketball games that weren't your thing. I think for me, it was the opposite. You know, I played football, basketball, and baseball, and I was so looking forward to if I had sons, that they too would have a love for sports, almost irresistible, and they'd want to aim to play professional sports, because that's what I did. That was my heart.
2: Yeah.
4: And then I remember Trent going, after ninth grade football, he was like, I don't think I want to play football anymore. Mm-hmm. And I remember Gene just like squeezing my knee, like, this is your moment.
2: And, something inside you died.
4: Yeah, and I was oh, yeah, well, that's good. That's good. You'll be healthy. Your joints won't ache when you're older like mine. So that's a good decision. But inside is going, oh, man, you're 6'7". Can't you play football? And but it was that kind of thing. Yeah. So how did you endure the terrible sport of basketball that you didn't enjoy?
2: I don't know where you got that. I didn't have to endure their basketball games. I probably had to endure some idiotic coaches that didn't know how to inspire and build up, maybe some of that.
4: Well, that's true.
2: But if your child knows that you love their success, you love what they love, and you love them loving what they do, it just speaks encouragement and joy and hey, my dad's behind me. And so I guess that would be a theme that we really tried to incorporate both in the sons and the daughters, is that we are on your team. We are behind you. Mm. And really orchestrating life decisions to prove those words true.
4: Lisa, one of the biggest things right now is being a mom, you know, the motherhood issue. And so many women, understandably, are being encouraged to go to college, go to graduate school, become a professional, do that life until you're not happy anymore, and then start a family at 37, 38, 39. There are a lot of childless women now who so regret that they bought that lie. Mm-hmm. What would you say to them, or say to all 20-something young women who are having to navigate that idea that it's an either or?
5: Mm-hmm. I see that everywhere. And I think that messaging is so damaging to women because you're informed that you are only valuable when you do something great out there. And the value of being a mother is so powerful. And the thought of I've impacted 8 lives and now their spouses and now their kids. And I wouldn't trade that for the world. And I think you can also challenge, well, you know, you made your choice, I'm making mine. But we have options, and I did go to school and I did have opportunities, and I have no regrets about being a full-time mother. It is the most beautiful thing, and it's not an easy thing. It also is countercultural because it takes sacrifice. It takes laying down your life, and that's not easy. And it wasn't easy for me. It's the hardest thing I've ever done was being a mother.
4: Yeah.
5: And but I don't have any regrets.
4: You know, Katie Faust is the head of a ministry, I think, out of Seattle called Them Before Us. And her context for her ministry, which we're doing a documentary with called This Is a Child, but in the context of being a parent, just, you know, let's just talk about being adults. Mm-hmm. She said it used to be that adults sacrifice for their children like that. Mm-hmm. That's a worthy calling to be a mom.
5: Mm-hmm.
4: And she said today, children are expected to sacrifice for their adult parents.
5: Mm-hmm.
4: Isn't that crazy?
5: Yeah.
2: Well, it is crazy. In fact, we're living with the aftermath of a crazy mindset that says children are an impediment to the life that I intend to pursue. The truth of the matter is that we have bought into the mind of Satan when it comes to children, because the world right now is in demographic collapse. This is true of Western Europe, it is true of Asia, and it is true, not as true, but still true in the United States. So the God that said, be fruitful and multiply, the God that said in Jeremiah 29, I do not want my people to be diminished, is the God that we serve, the God that we worship. And motherhood isn't about, hey, I'm sacrificing for a time, and then I can go and have a meaningful life. Motherhood is nation building. That is what is happening in a home. The blessing is set aside, and the curse, debt, is embraced. Like we just pile up the debt, and we don't want the children. But the Bible says that debt is a curse and children are a blessing. We have to change our mindset about what we're doing. We are nation building. You can't have nation building without Christian families that look at the children as the image of God being spread over the whole earth. And so this is a problem. This is a huge problem. And we need to get back to celebrating the power, the incredible nation-building power of motherhood and the discipleship that a mom brings to the next generation. And all you have to do is spend about 3 seconds looking at the demographic collapse everywhere in the West and recognize that the whole world has bought into the mind of Satan, fruitlessness and death. He is the Lord of the dead. We serve the Lord of the living, and He loves life, and children are His blessing.
4: Well, that'll preach, I'll tell you. And those poor women who now are beyond childbirth age and the lament they have, I grieve for them because they missed out on life's biggest blessing.
5: Mm-hmm.
2: Yeah.
5: Mm-hmm.
4: You know, Lisa, I think the fruit, we all now have older adult children. I saw that in Trent just not long ago. We were having a meal together, and he goes, you know, Dad, I just really like our adult relationship.
2: Awesome.
4: And I went, wow, that's awesome, you know. But even the fact that he expressed it, and I love and like him so much, and Troy too. Mm-hmm. And but what a reward to have your, you know, 20-something son or daughter say that, that I like the adulting we're doing now.
5: Mm-hmm.
4: And it's different, and you have to respect them, and you have to, you know, treat them as a self-determined individual, you know, not somebody you control any longer. And they'll respond with that kind of affirmation.
5: Mm-hmm.
4: And the irony is, that want to hear what you have to say.
5: Mm. Totally.
4: And it's, again, it's just like the Lord. It's like opposite of what you and your flesh think should be done. I'm going to control you until you make the decisions I want to make. And guess what? They don't. And then when you let go, guess what? They do. And that's what I've seen. How about you?
5: Oh, totally. I think that respecting them as adults, I love having adult kids. It's just been it's a wonderful season.
4: Yeah.
5: And it's not necessarily an easy season. So that was something I wasn't prepared for, that you're going to continue to have challenges and things you've got to grow in, ways you've got to figure out as a parent. Like, how do I parent well this season? But like our youngest son just got a motorcycle, and I'm not really crazy about this at all. But again, it was like we were saying earlier, that you have a chance to say, well, I think they're dangerous. It worries me, but okay, be safe, you know, and then hug him and have him go off and be excited that he has this adventure that he's going on. And I just pray over him a lot.
4: Mm-hmm.
5: But he's also the same son that's, hey, Mom, can I take you out to coffee?
4: Yeah,
5: you know, I want to talk to you about some things.
4: Boy, those are tough ones. But those are the things that you do deal with.
5: Mm-hmm.
4: You know, they're the decision maker now. You're just hopefully you're an influencer,
5: yep.
4: But in a healthy way.
5: But the more we hold back, the more we encourage them and are there for them, the more they are inclined to reach out to us
2: and
5: say, hey, I want to talk to you about this, or this has been heavy on my heart, or how do I work through this? Mm-hmm. And combined with discretion, so that's only between, the few people that need to know.
4: Matt, what we're describing, and I'll hit it hopefully, which is respect. I mean, that you respect your adult child.
2: Yes.
4: And, again, it's one of those simple things that your two books address so well, and great reminders for what should be there naturally.
2: Yeah.
4: But it's showing respect for your child, and that comes in so many forms. And it's human nature. When you feel respected, just think of you, the viewer, the listener. When you feel respected, what does that do to you inside? It bolsters you. You come up emotionally in every way. So how do we do that?
2: Well, as as family members, sometimes we take liberties with family members that we wouldn't take with someone else. We just somehow have a different standard. But it's really great for parents to train themselves to think in terms of respecting my children, respecting them, treating them with the same way I treat my neighbor. I don't tell him he should have bought a different lawnmower, right? And so, and the thing is that if you can just keep your opinions to yourself, and you have to do that a number of ways, not just verbally, but your countenance, your tone, that all goes into to speaking respect into the life of your son or daughter. And if they ask you, then you've got an opening, but you don't have the right to lean in and get them to try to do what you want. And the more you grasp, the more you lean in, the more you try, is literally directly correlative to the amount they're going to pull back and not want to talk to you.
3: Mm-hmm. Mm-hmm. You know, I appreciate that. And I have a friend who has a son who has gone down a very different path in some of his life choices. And this friend has said, the key for us to have a relationship is for me to get to know his friends. And so I hang out with him when he's with his friends. And it's not an awkward kind of, oh, my dad's here. It's, I think he's loving his son through his friends. Mm-hmm. Does that make sense?
5: Yeah, interesting.
3: Have you seen something like that where it's kind of a backdoor approach to maintain the relationship? It's not a, let's work on the relationship now that you're an adult.
2: Yeah, right. They'll run like you're trying to get away from a zombie if you take that approach. Mm-hmm. In terms of, and I made that mistake, right, with my oldest son. We had this time in the car where we were driving for miles, and I'm thinking, great, we can go deep. We can talk about stuff, And so, son, what are you thinking about now? And he's like, nothing, But anyway, what I should have done is just said, hey, we're going to be in the car. Do you have some music that you're liking these days? And just listened to it and just been present with him. But I'm kind of the person, like, I don't like the 3-minute conversations at the, the party. I want to sit and I just want to go
3: deep,
2: go deep. And so the more that I tried to do that, the more he would withhold and turn into himself. And so I kind of learned that I was doing it the wrong way. But the thing is that the more you grasp, the less that you, it's like grabbing sand, dry sand at the beach. The harder you grasp it, the more it's going to slip through your fingers. But the more you step back and just respect that other person and be genuinely interested in them, but not always try to go to the deep place all the time. The more that you're just interested in them as a person and respect them and keep your opinions to yourself, but offer them when they're asked.
4: Yeah.
2: Boy, does it come back in spades when they're a little older. And right now, our kids are, you know, we actually thought, hey, we're, you know, we'll never be empty nesters because of our disabled daughter who's going to live with us for the duration. But we always thought, wow, you know, we're just going to have this time of life when the kids are out doing other things. We see our kids constantly. They're in and out of our lives so much. Yeah.
5: It's nice.
4: No, it's so good. And, you know, I want to highlight something there, which is the power of observation. That's part of what you're saying.
2: Yes. Mm-hmm.
4: And you know that great scripture that we all know, which is to train up your child in the way he or she should go, and that when they are old, they will not depart from it.
2: Right. Mm-hmm.
4: That's my paraphrased version,
2: sure.
4: obviously.
2: Yeah.
4: But in that is a power of observation of mom and dad to be able to notice their bents, to notice what kind of what fuels them, you know, and always that affirmation and that loving kindness toward them. And, you know, sometimes we just take it for granted. You know, we get frustrated, we lash out, they're not doing it the way we want to do it, whether they're teenagers, preteens, or 20-somethings. Mm-hmm. And you just have to do it differently.
2: Yeah. Parents get to learn and grow, and we certainly have along the way. It's not just the kids that are growing and maturing.
4: Mm-hmm. Tell me about your vacation and the idea of the blessing book. This is good. I like this.
5: So every summer, our family all gets together because some of our family members live across the country. So it's a really big deal, and it's a full week, everybody together. And we do various things to make it special, make it meaningful, because it's more than just a good time. It's also almost like a retreat. And so one idea we had was to put together what one of our kids called the blessing book. It's just a personalized leather journal that we gave to each family or a single member. And in it, you have three questions on what are some things that you've really struggled this past year, and how has God shown himself faithful? And what are some of the joys? What are some of the answers to prayer you've seen? And
2: the
5: blessings you received. And then the third one would be, what are some of your hopes, dreams, prayer requests in the future? And we gave it to each of the kids. They had it all year long to kind of fill out, think about, talk about. And then they come together, and we had one whole morning together where everybody went around and they shared from
2: We actually weren't sure how it was going to go.
4: Hey, are their pages blank?
2: Would they even bring their book? You know, we weren't sure how it would go.
5: No, we weren't sure if there'd be pushback, to be honest, you know, in terms of like, hey, wait a minute.
4: Okay, can I ask you a little question? Like during the year, did you ever say, are you putting anything in your book?
5: Yeah, I did.
4: Okay, good. Because that's what I would have been doing. I would have been on them like a drill sergeant. Remember, vacation's coming up in 9 months.
5: Oh, totally. Nice. And in fact, it was one of the kids that on our family group chat that said, now we're supposed to bring our blessing books, right?
4: Yeah.
5: I'm like, yeah, okay, good. That's
4: that was
5: a good sign.
4: Type A sons and daughters. Then the type C's, were they still able to put a few things in?
5: Yeah, everybody put something. I was amazed.
4: That's so good.
5: And there was one daughter that just said, I don't know if I want to share this year. I've had a rough year. And I said, that's totally fine. You're not obligated to share. It's not mandatory. But by the time everybody
2: went.
5: But
2: she did anyway.
5: By the time everybody went on the circle, she totally shared. And we all learned things about each other that we didn't know. Things that people were struggling with that we didn't know. And it was really beautiful. And it was for everybody to find out, everybody has their blessings that we didn't know about and challenges.
4: That's for sure. So, Lisa, let's end here. Explain the context in the books. You wrote a quote, some of my best parenting happens when I'm humbly on my knees.
5: Mm. I had no idea that parenting was going to involve so much prayer. I really didn't. I always thought I could... I'm a practical person. I thought, okay, we'll come up with a solution. We'll come up with a system. And that just didn't hold for very long at all. And there have been many, many times where Mountain and I have laid in bed at night, you know, reached for my hand, and we just said, okay, let's just pray for this situation, pray for this child. Sometimes the Lord would bring a breakthrough in terms of an aha moment. Okay, I see what we're missing. And other times it would be just, Lord, move where we can't seem to move this child, and she needs to move. And so a lot of prayer goes into our parenting. And to this day, you know, there are older kids. I think every day we are praying for at least one or two children that have a need or a sorrow or an opportunity. And they know. And one of the things I love is our kids now, they're older, they'll call us and they'll say, okay, can you pray over this? And
4: that's great.
5: And I really, really appreciate that they know that that that's going to be prayed over, yeah, and that it matters.
4: It's beautiful. I mean, that's a great place to end today. Thank you so much for the great wisdom you've poured into us. And man, 2 days of wonderful sharing. Good stuff.
3: What a great perspective and great heart from Lisa Jacobson. And she and her husband, Matt, have been our guests last time and today. And we hope you were encouraged.

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2: In this bulletin, the Prime Minister under pressure following a secretive dinner and privacy concerns surrounding software used by GPs. For the details, I'm Naomi Miller. Anthony Albanese is facing pressure to provide more information about a dinner he had with businessman Felix Lee, who's the son of a man who was pursued by the tax office. Liberal Dave Sharma concedes there are security reasons some meetings would be kept private, but Mr. Albanese must answer questions about this dinner.
3: I think he needs to disclose what happened at this dinner, and I don't really understand why he's been so hesitant to answer any questions. I mean, that in itself, I think, is creating suspicion. He promised when he came in to lead the most transparent government in history.
2: Former Senator Rex Patrick is calling for the Prime Minister to follow the lead of state premiers and make his diary more available for public scrutiny. One Nation leader Pauline Hanson will be unveiling the candidates who will contest Victoria's upcoming state election in the coming days. Meantime, Ben Carroll is beginning his first full day as the 50th Premier of Victoria as the Labor government works to restore eroding voter trust. Premier Carroll is using his first day in the top job to introduce workplace protection orders for retail workers. The new laws were announced in December and promised by former Premier Jacinta Allen to be delivered in April. Courts will have the power to ban people who harass, assault or intimidate retail workers in stores or on public transport for up to 12 months. Returning to Kmart, where he got his first job, Mr. Carroll says the government will still need another 12 months to consult before they're rolled out.
4: We worked very closely with the trade union movement. We've worked very closely with the courts. We are wanting to also broaden the consultation to make sure we work with a range of stakeholders, because this is a big reform. This is going to be nation-leading, and we want to make sure we get this right.
2: A breach of the new laws could cost offenders a $50,000 fine or up to 2 years' jail. A new report is warning patient privacy is at risk due to the use of AI scribes by some health professionals. Up to 40% of Australian GPs are now understood to be using the artificial note takers. Digital Rights Watch claims patients are not being adequately informed or protected when it comes to the use of the software. Christian humanitarian agencies in war-torn Sudan fear for the safety of Christians and others in the strategic city of El Obeid. They say the rebel rapid support forces are escalating drone attacks on the city, raising concerns of mass casualties, as occurred in the city of El Fasher last year. Gospel worker John told Mission Network News, everyone's braced for the worst.
5: This is a very serious situation. The UN, the EU, the United States all see this looming genocide. You have to take El Fasher as an example of how the RSF behaves. The genocide and the massacre was greater than we could ever imagine. 150,000 people ultimately were killed.
2: John said, amazingly, churches are still being planted and souls saved. To AFL, St Kilda will consider sending Max King overseas as the club looks for answers over his latest injury. The forward will miss the rest of the season, having played his first game in more than 2 years on Sunday. Coach Ross Lyon says King is seeing doctors today.
6: So he's seeing the specialist as we speak, where, you know, you look at Dubai, you look, you know, is it Red Bull over there? There's all of that.
2: And in tennis, Cruz Hewitt has won his first match on the ATP Tour, beating Marcus Giron in straight sets in Washington. That's the latest Vision National News. I'm Naomi Miller.
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4: A partly cloudy day today with temperatures between 14 and 20 degrees. A moderate fire danger for the Greater Hunter. And a sunny one again tomorrow. Areas of morning frost about with light winds. Overnight temps between minus 1 and 4. And expecting daytime temperatures to be between 13 and 17.
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3: In this bulletin, latest inflation data released and the Japanese Prime Minister warning of earthquake aftershocks. With more, I'm Jaden James. Inflation has fallen in the latest figures, driven by falls in transport, clothing and communication costs. The Consumer Price Index was down to 3.8% in the 12 months to May. Underlying inflation was unchanged at 3.6%. The figures remain outside the RBA's target band. Qantas has made aviation history after completing what is believed to be the longest non-stop flight on record. The test flight landed in France after flying more than 24 hours from Melbourne as part of preparations for direct Sydney to London routes. Former Qantas pilot Richard de Crispigny has told Nine the breakthrough will transform global transit.
4: You can now have a non-stop flight to any point on planet Earth if there's a runway there. And so that changes everything. You know, air travel changes the world economics, and this is going to open up even more trade in people and services.
3: Qantas will operate flights between Sydney and London from October 2027. Gulf War syndrome has officially been recognised as a genuine medical condition. It comes following groundbreaking research from Griffith University, which found veterans likely suffer faulty cell function due to heavy exposure to hazardous chemical agents. The Australian Gulf War Illness Association Secretary, Jamie Whitehead, says the recognition is comforting.
5: I had horrible skin conditions. You know, I've got severe anxiety. You know, I've got, you know, all these other things. But these things have been accepted under other conditions with DVA. Had we been able to, you know, just claim under the one problem, the statement of principle, it would have been a lot easier for everyone.
3: About 1,800 Australians served in the conflict in the early 1990s. Overseas, at least 13 people have been confirmed dead as search and rescue efforts are ongoing following a powerful earthquake in Japan. At least 8 people have been rescued from a shopping centre which collapsed due to the quake and a subsequent explosion. More than 60 aftershocks have already been recorded, and Japanese Prime Minister Sanae Takaichi has warned residents that will continue for days.
6: Over the next week or so, please remain alert for the possibility of aftershocks with the maximum seismic intensity of 7.
3: That translation courtesy of PBS. People are also believed to be trapped in a paper factory in the Kumamoto Prefecture. The Fiji Council of Churches has called for Christian teaching in schools to be conducted responsibly amid public concern over a recent religious session held at a Lautoka school. It follows the circulation of a video on social media showing a man preaching to students and singling out a Muslim student because of his faith. The incident prompted a Ministry of Education investigation. The Church's Council said schools must remain places of learning, safety and inclusion, where every student's dignity and rights are protected. John Cooper, the outspoken frontman of Christian rock band Skillet, is warning Christians to minimise their use of social media, not to worry about the comments on it, and to never get into online arguments. He advised them to always respond with love and grace towards those whom they disagree. In sport, Benji Marshall insists he and Adam Dewey have made amends and moved on from their personal issues at the West Tigers. Dewey refused to play last week, but has been named to start at halfback in Sunday's battle with the Eels. Marshall says the two are still close.
7: We've sorted things out between myself and him, and he's also had conversations with the players, and, you know, for us, we just need to move forward now.
3: Round 22 kicks off tomorrow with the Cowboys hosting the Roosters. And Cruz Hewitt has won his first match on the ATP Tour, beating Marcus Giron on straight sets in Washington. That's the latest Vision National News. I'm Jaden James.
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4: A partly cloudy day today with temperatures between 14 and 20 degrees. A moderate fire danger for the Greater Hunter. And a sunny one again tomorrow. Areas of morning frost about with light winds. Overnight temps between minus 1 and 4. And expecting daytime temperatures to be between 13 and 17.
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0: In the book of Genesis, we're pictured as ambassadors of God, called to steward and look after the earth. But how are we to do it? 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
4: G'day everyone, Dave Dean here, and our question for the week is, why do you believe in Jesus? Now, this is a big question. Not why are you religious, not why do you like church, not why did Christianity influence Western civilization or something like that, but why Jesus? Because at the end of the day, Christianity stands or falls on him. And I think, you know, when it comes to me personally, I believe in Jesus for three simple reasons: his life, his death, and his resurrection. Consider his life first. There has never been anyone like Jesus. Even people who don't believe he is God often find themselves admiring him, his compassion for the poor, his welcome of the outsider, his courage before power, his tenderness with the wounded, his authority without arrogance, his holiness without harshness. Jesus moved toward the people that most of us would move away from. The leper nobody touched, the woman carrying shame, the tax collector everybody despised, the grieving family, the self-righteous Pharisee, the confused disciple. He did not treat people as problems to manage, but as souls to restore. And when I look at Jesus, I don't just see a good teacher. I see what God is like with skin on. He's near, he's holy, he's gentle, he's searching, he's strong. The second reason is his death. Now, this is where Christianity becomes both confronting and beautiful. Jesus didn't simply teach love. He embodied love all the way to the cross. The Bible says humanity's deepest problem is not ignorance, but sin. We have turned from God. We have damaged ourselves, each other, and the world around us. And if God is truly good, he cannot simply shrug at evil. But at the cross, God's justice and mercy meet. Jesus does not stand at a distance shouting advice to broken people. He steps into our place. He bears our sin. He absorbs our judgment. He gives his life for ours. The cross says, therefore, two things at once: that you are more sinful than you ever wanted to admit, and more loved than you ever dared to hope. This is not just moral advice. This is rescue. Life, death. The third thing is resurrection. Christianity is not built on the vague idea that Jesus lives on in our hearts like a nice memory. The claim is much stronger and bolder than that. The first Christians said that Jesus was crucified, that he was buried, that he was bodily raised again from the dead. And they did not say this because it was convenient for them. They didn't even have this in their second temple, first century Jewish mind at the time, the idea of a resurrection in the middle of history. So this theologically cost them, and it personally cost them, and it socially cost them. They were mocked, they were beaten, they were imprisoned, and many of them died for this good news message of Jesus. Nevertheless, something turned frightened disciples into courageous witnesses. Something launched a movement from the margins of the Roman Empire to the ends of the earth. Something made them believe death had been defeated. And the Christian answer was, Jesus is alive. So why do I believe in Jesus? Because his life shows me the heart of God. His death deals with the weight of sin, the biggest human problem there is, and his resurrection opens a hope that no grave can close. But belief in Jesus is not merely ticking a doctrinal box. Jesus says, come to me, all who labor and are heavy laden, and I will give you rest. Not come to religion, not come to performance, not come to pretending that you've got it all together. Come to me, says Jesus. And that invitation still stands for you today.
3: 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That's Dean with an E.
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2: In this bulletin, Queensland's One Nation division at risk of losing legal status, and President Trump meets with Benjamin Netanyahu. Good afternoon, I'm Jaden James. The One Nation leader has put the party at risk of losing its legal status in Queensland. According to The Australian, Pauline Hanson has defied a state government agency's demand to urgently produce 3 years of audited financial statements. Last month, the masthead revealed the party's Queensland division was 3 years overdue in filing the crucial financial reports with the Office of Fair Trading. Australia's corporate regulator is concerned millions of mortgage holders with offset accounts are missing out on promised savings. ASIC has released a report after reviewing the offset practices of 8 banks representing 70% of Australia's home loan market. Chairwoman Sarah Court says some banks are not making sure offset accounts are properly linked to loans.
3: And what that means is that many consumers may be missing out on the interest savings that they were expecting.
2: Between 2023 and 2025, around $55 million was paid out in mortgage holder compensation. Officials in South Australia are warning it is highly likely the H5 strain of bird flu is spreading locally. 11 more cases have been detected, including 4 on Kangaroo Island. Up until this point, the deadly disease has only been found in migratory seabirds. Churches across Brisbane's northern outskirts are holding a prayer event called Salvation City on Saturday evening. Thousands have already signed up to pray for Moreton Bay City. Pastor Jared Grant from City Point Church at Redcliffe explained the inspiration for the event to Vision Radio.
4: It's quite a simple agenda, actually. It's a pray for the salvation of our city. Where that came from was there's a part of our city called Deception Bay, part of our city that's called Humpy Bong, which means dead houses. And we feel like God wants to rename the city in a metaphorical sense with the salvation of Jesus. He would turn things around in some of the hardest pockets of our region.
2: The prayer event takes place at Redcliffe's KO Stadium from 5 p.m. on Saturday. You must register online to attend. Overseas, the White House says talks between US President Donald Trump and Israeli Prime Minister Benjamin Netanyahu were positive and productive. Former Pentagon advisor Jasmine El-Gamal has told Channel 9 it is likely Mr. Netanyahu holds less sway over President Trump than when the conflict first broke out.
5: This time around, the president's ears are not as receptive to Prime Minister Netanyahu's messages that he should continue the pressure on Iran and potentially even go back to full-scale war.
2: It was the first time both leaders met since launching their joint war against Iran. In sport, Brisbane is home to Australia's fastest man and woman after an historic morning at the Commonwealth Games. Lachlan Gray reports.
6: Patrick Johnson's mark of 9.93 seconds for the men's 100 metres has stood firm since 2003, until Lachie Kennedy stepped up to the blocks and defied the Glasgow rain with an historic run. The 22-year-old Queenslander winning silver with a time of 9.85 to rewrite the history books and finish just 0.03 of a second off the gold medal. But there was more to come. Fellow Brisbane flyer Tori Lewis breaking ground as the first Australian woman to run a sub-1100. The 21-year-old winning bronze with a blistering 10.99 seconds. It capped another day of Aussie dominance in Glasgow, the Commonwealth Games medal tally now at 80 with 35 gold.
2: Lachlan Gray reporting. And in the NRL, the Dragons' impressive recruitment drive for next season is continuing, with Dolphins 5'8" Cody Nikorima the latest big name to join the Red V. That's the latest Vision National News. I'm Jaden James.
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10: A partly cloudy day today with temperatures between 14 and 20 degrees. A moderate fire danger for the Greater Hunter. And a sunny one again tomorrow. Areas of morning frost about with light winds. Overnight temps between -1 and 4. And expecting daytime temperatures to be between 13 and 17.

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2: In this bulletin, Australia's inflation rate eases and safety concerns over imported Chinese cars. With more, I'm Jaden James. The Treasurer has welcomed a below-expected inflation rate, but admits there is still work to do to ease cost-of-living pressures. Headline inflation for the year to June has come in at 3.8%, lower than the predicted 4.8%. Jim Chalmers says he won't get carried away with one set of data.
3: We know that people are still under pressure. We know that inflation is still higher than we would like it to be. We know that the war in the Middle East and the uncertain developments, even in the last couple of weeks, risks that outlook as well. But in the circumstances that we find ourselves in, these numbers today are encouraging.
2: The result reduces the chance of an interest rate rise at the next RBA meeting. New Victorian Premier Ben Carroll has assured no stone will be left unturned after ordering a royal commission into the construction sector. The inquiry is Mr Carroll's first act as Premier. Mr Carroll says he met with the head of the Department of Premier and Cabinet yesterday and asked him to begin work on the royal commission immediately.
4: I said I want

0: exhaustive terms of reference. No stone were left unturned, whether it is top-tier contractors, subcontractors, labour hire, government, unions. These will be exhaustive terms of reference.
1: He's also using his first full day in the top job to introduce long-awaited retail workplace protection orders to Parliament. There are concerns over the safety and data risks of imported Chinese cars, safety standard loopholes, increased weight, and sensors capable of transmitting location and personal data overseas are amongst a growing list of issues being raised by motoring and consumer advocates. Cybersecurity expert Alistair McGibbon says the remote access to the car system is a cyber threat.
2: All modern vehicles, particularly EVs, are essentially a mobile phone on wheels, and that means the software can either be changed or commands can be sent to the software.
1: China has overtaken Japan as Australia's biggest source of new vehicles. Overseas, a US survey has found that most practicing Christians are using artificial intelligence in both their work and personal lives far more than most Americans. 44% of Christians said they used it often or very often, compared to 31% of all US adults. The survey by the Barna Group also revealed that 45% of pastors seldom use AI, despite their followers conceding that they needed spiritual advice on its use. Britain's Christian Institute has welcomed some parts of updated UK government guidance on how schools should deal with children who identify as transgender. It applauded the advice to ensure biological males are kept out of female-only spaces, as well as keeping parents informed of any social gender transitions. But the Institute took issue with schools facilitating any transitioning at all. In sport, St Kilda's Max King could head overseas as he seeks to get his body right for the 2027 AFL season. Eddie Summerfield reports from Moorabbin.
3: Ruled out for the rest of the year after his first game back in more than 2 years, Max King has seen a specialist this morning about his hamstring. Coach Ross Lyon revealing they're considering all options in the off-season to get his body right.
4: You know, you look at Dubai, you look, you know, is it Red Bull over there? There's all of that. Because
3: Rowan Marshall was restricted to a gym session as he looks to overcome a back spasm to play Sydney on Saturday. Cooper Sharman also in doubt as he looks to overcome a calf injury. The Saints focused on the job at hand, knowing a spot in the 10 is far from sealed.
1: Eddie Summerfield with that report. That's the latest Vision National News. I'm Jaden James.
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9: A mostly fine evening. Overnight temps falling to between minus 1 and 4, with daytime temperatures tomorrow between 13 and 17 degrees. It should be a sunny day with areas of morning frost and light winds.
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10: Starting to build for that outbound flow of traffic, Boolaroo at TC Firth Drive in the southbound direction. Looks quite busy early through there. Tomago Road queuing in to get over the Hexham Bridge. So they're at the top of the list. Down the list is that run through Lambton, Jesmond, Walls End. Actually still looking pretty good through Cameron Park. Get away with it early if you can. And those roadworks at Charleston on the Pacific Highway have it a little bit slow around the Frederick Street area as well. We'll keep an eye out for that into the afternoon. It's the latest traffic. 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
12: The way that you would interact with a friend who shares some exciting news is slightly different to the way you would respond to someone who tells you that they're actually struggling a little bit. In the Bible, in Romans chapter 12 and verse 15, it reminds us to meet people where they are. It says, laugh with your happy friends when they're happy and share tears when they're down. Get along with each other. Don't be stuck up. Make friends with nobodies and don't be the great somebody. There's a lot here, but it just highlights how much love listens, rejoices, and grieves alongside other people. It's all of those things. Your interactions with others is super important. 'Cause I'm ready
6: to go. 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
12: Alrighty, friends. Hello, welcome to The Daily. We got Wednesday in front of us. We're halfway through the week already. I know, it's crazy. All right, we've got lots to tell you about. We've got Lecrae, who's given his most personal interview in years, talking about his mental health struggles, talking about his faith convictions, talking about a number of things that he's never really delved into before. We'll tell you what he's talked about. Also, Lloyd Nix has just announced, alongside releasing a new song, that a full album is on the way. We'll give you the details. Plus, we got some news about the first look at season 6 of The Chosen. The new teaser trailer has just landed this week. It is highly emotional. It's pretty intense. We'll talk about this a little bit later on in the show. We're going to celebrate Katie Nicole's birthday as our Artist of the Week every day. We've been hearing her talk about her songs, and she will do that again later on in the show. But when a relationship reaches a crossroads, the uncertainty around that can feel really overwhelming. Dr. Jodie Richardson from the Well Hello Anxiety podcast is going to be with us to help us navigate these seasons of uncertainty next at The Daily.

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1: 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I love these conversations because they're super helpful. Our next guest is the host of a potty called Well Hello Anxiety. Mental health is back on the agenda with Dr. Jodie Richardson. Welcome back to The Daily, Jodes.
2: Thanks, Cam.
1: Hey, I want to talk to you about something because this is what every single one of us will face at some point in our life, and that's just talking about managing our anxiety during times of uncertainty. Now, this is what we're all going to face. And in particular, this week's episode of the podcast looks at this through the lens of a relationship. But more broadly speaking, to start, how do we manage our anxiety through these times?
2: And that's every day, really. We only really know what's happening in the moment. And we know what our plans are for the future, Cam, of course. And what our brains really like is to know what's going to happen. And that's when our brain feels safe and when the anxiety can settle. But, you know, we're kind of improvising our way through this life of ours. Mm. And so uncertainty is part of the picture. And so one of the things that we can do is to recognise that, yes, it's nice to know what's going to happen. It's not always possible. And that anxiety might show up, but we can notice it, we can name it, and we can take it along for the ride with us, saying, anxiety, come with me. I'm still going to do all of the things that are important to me. I don't want you getting in the way and telling me I shouldn't proceed just because you don't know what's about to happen.
1: So the new episode of The Potty that just dropped today, you talked about this, but specifically around the idea of navigating relationship challenges. What did you learn through this discussion?
2: Oh, so much, so much. And the counsellor that I, the relationship counsellor I spoke to, Anne, she talked about relationship counselling in a way that it was new to me. And look, I've never undertaken it, Cam, so I've never had the experience, but I know a lot of people who have. And the anxiety, the uncertainty of what might happen when somebody's unhappy in their relationship, when there's a particular challenge or the relationship feels like it's breaking down, it's so difficult and can be all-consuming. And I think anyone who might be in that position will feel their shoulders drop after listening to Anne. Because what she says is that we often think about relationship counselling as an avenue to take when things are going wrong. And when things are going really south. And so what she talks about is that it can really support couples whether or not there's, you know, a particular challenge and people are struggling, whether or not people are really clear that they want to separate. It can be a really beautiful way of supporting each other through what's a really difficult time and making sure that it's amicable and that everybody's best interests are cared for, but also to work on the relationship to help bring it back together. And to know that there's always a lot of hope and that relationship counsellors can really help people understand where their differences lie and can, you know, mend bridges where it once might have felt impossible.
1: Highly informative, as always. Dr. Jodie Richardson, thanks for joining us. A brand new episode has just dropped of the Well Hello Anxiety podcast, and we'll look forward to diving in with some more great stuff next week, Jodes.
2: Thanks, Cam. See you next week.
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0: 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We are Brett and Kate Ryan for Focus on the Family Australia.
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2: Good afternoon. In stories making news, the Treasurer has welcomed a below-expected inflation rate. Headline inflation for the year to June has come in at 3.8%, lower than the predicted 4.8%. Anthony Albanese is facing pressure to provide more information about a dinner he had with businessman Felix Lee, who is the son of a man who is pursued by the tax office. Qantas has made aviation history after completing what is believed to be the longest non-stop flight on record. The test flight landed in France after flying for more than 24 hours from Melbourne as part of preparations for direct Sydney to London routes. The death toll of a major earthquake which struck the Japanese island of Kyushu has risen to 13. Prime Minister Sanae Takaichi says rescuers are in a race against time, with many people still waiting to be rescued. And like father, like son, 17-year-old Cruz Hewitt, son of Leighton, has won his first match on the ATP Tour in Washington. I'm Jaden James, and those are the latest news and sport headlines.
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1: 99.7 weather.
5: A mostly fine evening. Overnight temps falling to between minus 1 and 4, with daytime temperatures tomorrow between 13 and 17 degrees. It should be a sunny day with areas of morning frost and light winds.
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7: Outbound flow of traffic is going to take you about 25 minutes at the moment from the heart of Newcastle through south to Warners Bay. Expect some slight delays on that front. From Mayfield, just Maitland Road between Church Street and Nile Street, some ongoing maintenance work continue. Got to check on that Hillsborough Road area just between Barker Avenue and Crocker Street. Late in peak, that's been getting a little bit worse. They're typically building in and around the stretch of the Hexham Bridge, coming through from Tomago as well and queuing on Tomago Road. Not too bad yet. It's Jay, that's the latest Newcastle traffic. More for you soon on REMA 99.7.
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1: They say time heals, but I don't think that's true. It's been 3 years and it still feels new.

0: Hey, tune into The Daily. It's Cam here as we, for our first time today, roll over to the news desk.
1: I like to get the daily news.
0: Lloyd Nix has announced his debut album is on the way. We had him on the show just a week or so ago. He kept this very tight-lipped. Anyway, the album is going to be titled Paper Mache. Now, in addition, he's also released the title track. It's a great sounding song. Hey!

0: Yeah, Nick's turns the process of becoming into a work of art on papier-mâché. He says, just like papier-mâché, every piece of me is being carefully moulded. Each experience, each lesson, a new layer added by the master artist. This journey of becoming is sacred, and it's leading to something truly profound, he shares. This isn't just an album, it's a testament to God's artistry. Lloyd Nix is already a Grammy winner, a three-time GMA Dove Award nominee, and a Billboard Music Award winner. The debut album is out March 19, 2027.
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2: In this bulletin, underlying inflation remaining steady and calls for paid parental leave to be extended. Good afternoon, I'm Jaden James. The opposition argues Australia's inflation is still too high, despite lower than expected CPI data. The headline rate rose to 3.8% in the 12 months to June, down from 4% in the year to May. Underlying inflation, which ignores short-term volatility, remains steady at 3.6%. Shadow Treasurer Tim Wilson says we shouldn't be focusing on the headline figure.
3: Key metric the RBA looks at about whether they're going to increase interest rates or not is underlying inflation, and it has remained stable. The challenge for Australia and our inflation problem now is if you remove the Iran conflict, inflation would persist because government spending is driving Australia's inflation problem.
2: The Reserve Bank had been expecting inflation to reach 4.8%. The federal government says it is confident the United States will honour the AUKUS submarine pact. Australian steel will now be used in the build of America's Virginia-class submarine fleet as part of a $2 million US dollar deal. Defence Industry Minister Pat Conroy has been meeting with his counterparts in Washington. He's told Nine the AUKUS agreement is full steam ahead.
4: I'm very confident because what we're seeing is a massive investment in their submarine industrial base. I visited one of their new submarine factories in South Carolina yesterday. This one factory that just opened last year is doing 1.5 million man hours.
2: The US has identified steel supply as a key industrial priority. Calls are growing to extend paid parental leave to a full year. The federal government plans to double the current 26-week scheme, giving parents more flexibility during a child's first year. Chief Executive of the Parenthood, Georgie Dent, says it will take pressure off the childcare sector.
5: When babies are in early education care, it's the most staff-intensive time, and it's actually the hardest time for early education and care to do really well. Investing in expanding paid parental leave from 6 months to 12 months will give families the option to not necessarily put their baby in early education and care before they're ready.
2: Paid parental leave is paid at the minimum wage rate. Christian charity Barnabas Aid has distributed 8,000 printed Bibles and 1,000 audio Bibles to Christians in remote regions of the Indian states of Madhya Pradesh and Chhattisgarh, where there's widespread persecution of believers. Most recipients were poverty-stricken, elderly or illiterate. Former world boxing champion turned evangelist Manny Pacquiao has told thousands of Christian leaders that life is brief and the Great Commission to share the gospel cannot wait. He urged the 4,000 delegates from 50 countries at the Arise Asia Congress in Manila to set specific annual goals for bringing others to faith. He drew on his own journey from a life of drunkenness and gambling to one centred on Christ and Scripture to motivate delegates to measure their Christian lives by how many souls they are actively trying to reach. In sport, Broncos skipper Adam Reynolds has been asked whether he sees himself becoming a head NRL coach in the future. When Reynolds retires from the game at the end of the season, he's expected to transition into a coaching role at the club, though he admits taking on the top job is still a long way off.
6: It's something that I aspire to be in, you know, many, many years, but obviously know there's a fair bit of work to do before that even is a possibility. So I've been lucky enough to be coached by, you know, some of the best in our game, and to get those experience obviously plays a big part.
2: Meantime, Dolphins halfback Cody Nikorima will depart the club at season's end. He's headed to the Dragons on a two-year deal. And the fixtures are locked in for the last two rounds of the AFL season before the finals. That's the latest Vision National News. I'm Jaden James.
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12: Mostly fine evening. Overnight temps falling to between minus 1 and 4, with daytime temperatures tomorrow between 13 and 17 degrees. It should be a sunny day with areas of morning frost and light winds.
11: Rima 99.7's Traffic Watch.
13: Afternoon run looking pretty good through from Newcastle to Gateshead. It's going to take you about 21 minutes down through Adamstown Heights to get there. It's moving pretty well at this stage. There's some ongoing work through Jesmond Newcastle Road between Robinson Avenue and Blue Gum Road. That's the inner city bypass work. Pretty good run out that way. Starting to build through Glendale and out through Cameron Park as well. Coming through from Tomago, a queue at Tomago Road, getting over the Hexham Bridge. Not so bad through Tarawa and Beresfield, but it is building in the last 30 minutes. We'll keep an eye on it. It's Jay. That's the latest Newcastle traffic. And have more for you soon this Wednesday on Rima 99.7.
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16: The way that you would interact with a friend who shares some exciting news is slightly different to the way you would respond to someone who tells you that they're actually struggling a little bit. In the Bible, in Romans chapter 12 and verse 15, it reminds us to meet people where they are. It says, laugh with your happy friends when they're happy and share tears when they're down. Get along with each other. Don't be stuck up. Make friends with nobodies and don't be the great somebody. There's a lot here, but it just highlights how much love listens, rejoices, and grieves alongside other people. It's all of those things. Your interactions with others is super important.
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16: Alrighty, welcome to the show. Happy Wednesday. My name's Cam. We've got a couple hours left of the daily to work through together. Season 6 of The Chosen, your first look, has just landed with a new trailer. We'll talk about this at the news desk. And we'll hear from Lecrae, who's pulled back the curtain on some of the most painful and misunderstood chapters of his life. He's never really talked about this before, but in a new podcast, he's gone there. We'll cover off all of this at the news desk. It is your Artist of the Week, Katie Nicole's birthday today. She just turned 26, and so we're going to celebrate by hearing from her, talking about one of her songs called Have Your Way in around about half an hour. But next, we're going to get you thinking with our daily thought. Love diving into an idea for a couple of minutes, and you can always think that, well, you might have missed your moment and it's too late to start something new. But is it actually? To think about that just a little bit differently might just change your perspective. We're going to talk about it next at The Daily.

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0: Have you noticed how the smallest bits of advice from your parents end up staying with you for life? It's uncanny how decades later something happens and you hear them speaking as though directly into that situation. Hi, I'm Bernie Diamond and welcome again to Fresh. A teacher once asked a class of top CEOs what had influenced them most growing up. Was it books, mentors, training? Almost all of them said the same thing. My parents' voice in my head. Wisdom passed down, often simple, often ordinary, but wisdom that had shaped who they'd become. That's exactly what the book of Proverbs in the Bible is all about. Godly wisdom passed down through everyday voices. Check this out. Proverbs chapter 1, verses 8 and 9. My son, listen to your father when he corrects you, and don't ignore what your mother teaches you. What you learn from your parents will bring you honor and respect, like a crown or a gold medal. See, wisdom isn't abstract. It comes to us through the ordinary people God places in our lives. Parents, friends, mentors, and ultimately it comes to us perfectly in Jesus, who is the very wisdom of God in human form. A crown and a gold medal, symbols of honor and achievement. God's wisdom doesn't weigh you down. It lifts you up. It adorns you. It gives you dignity. It makes you shine in a dark world. So don't despise the voices of wisdom around you. Don't shrug off correction. Don't ignore the people God uses to shape you. And above all, don't miss Jesus, because in him, wisdom isn't just advice. It's life. When you wear his wisdom, the world sees something different in you. God's glory reflected in the everyday. That's God's word, fresh for you today.
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2: Good afternoon. In stories making news, One Nation's legal status in Queensland is reportedly at risk. According to The Australian, the party is 3 years overdue in providing audited financial statements to the Office of Fair Trading. Calls are growing to extend paid parental leave to a full year. The federal government plans to double the current 26-week scheme, giving parents more flexibility during a child's first year. There are concerns over the safety and data risks of imported Chinese cars. Safety standard loopholes and sensors capable of transmitting location and personal data overseas are among the concerns. A new study is opening the door to improve treatment options for patients at risk of recurrent bowel cancer. The newly developed tool uses AI to assess each tumour to a higher or lower risk relapse group. And the Dragons' impressive recruitment drive for next season is continuing, with Cody Nikurima the latest big name to join the Red V. The 5'8" has signed a 2-year deal. I'm Jaden James, and those are the latest news and sport headlines.
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5: A mostly fine evening. Overnight temps falling to between minus 1 and 4, with daytime temperatures tomorrow between 13 and 17 degrees. It should be a sunny day with areas of morning frost and light winds.
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6: Well, traffic this afternoon through Newcastle, a little bit heavier coming on Weekly's Drive in the last 15 minutes. I guess it's all catching up with itself as you make your way in the New England and eventually head south on the Pacific. It is heavier there this afternoon, Tomago Road, and getting over the Hexham section. Had a slow run through the Newcastle Link Road to the Minmay Road roundabout. That's heavier. Glendale in the outbound direction on Main Road. That's difficult if you're Edgeworth bound. Once you hit Edgeworth, it starts to ease off and dissipate, and keep on going towards West Wallsend and Seahampton, approaching the Pacific Motorway, and it's all a pretty good run then. It's Jay, that's the latest Newcastle traffic. More for you soon on REMA 99.7.
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0: Still to come on the Daily Lecrae. Understand what I'm going through. The world trying to play with my soul. I'm just trying to find. In a new interview on a podcast, he's given the most transparent conversation in years, talking through the personal cost of navigating faith, fame, criticism, and mental health in a powerful conversation. We'll cover this off for you at the news desk in just a moment. Right now. It is time for another look at your artist of the week, Katie Nicole. We've been highlighting her songs every single day because today is her birthday. And scarily, she's 26, so still has a long career ahead of her. And yes, you've done the maths correctly. Her birthday year has a 2 in front of it. She was born on the 29th of July in the year 2000. All right, let's quickly move on from that before we all start feeling old together. Here, Katie explained, before we play this one, a song called Have Your Way.
1: Sometimes in my life, I try to control things. Even if I give something to God, I only give it halfway because I'm so afraid that things won't happen the way that I planned or how I expected. But what I've started to realize is when I give things fully to God, they go better than anything that I could have ever imagined. So this is my prayer for you guys, and it's my prayer in this season of my life. Lord, have your way.
0: The song first appeared on her album, Honest Conversations, that dropped last year. Happy birthday. Here it is to your artist of the week, Katie Nicole, at the Daily.

0: Daily. We are flying through the show, and it's time now for a little news.
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0: Lecrae has pulled back the curtain on some of the most painful and misunderstood chapters of his life.
2: 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The world trying to play with my soul. I'm just trying to find where to go.
0: He appeared on the latest episode of the Bryce Crawford podcast. The Grammy-winning rapper addressed everything from the criticism he's received from within the church, the long-running controversy surrounding his interactions with mainstream artists, to his battle with depression. And that was the most emotional moment of the conversation. It came when Lecrae opened up about his mental health, even revealing he'd had suicidal thoughts. He revealed that despite enjoying career success, including having the number one album in the country at the time, he found himself in one of the darkest periods of his life after feeling abandoned

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0: Are you tuned into The Daily? Still to come, the brand new teaser trailer. Your first look at season 6 of The Chosen has officially landed. We will cover this off at the news desk. It's intense, it's pretty emotional, but when you understand and wrap your head around the content matter, it all makes sense. We'll cover this off at the news desk. Plus, we're going to talk about your mental health. Dr. Jodie Richardson from the Well Hello Anxiety podcast is going to be with us, because one thing that always seems to make us a little uncertain is when we think about the future. And in particular, when there are relationship tensions and where things are going, maybe it's with your partner, a loved one, a family member, it can just cause a little bit of unease. So how do we deal with that uncertainty, particularly through the lens of the relationship tensions and struggles? But we'll also talk about it more broadly next hour on The Daily.
1: 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Speaking life. 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
2: In this bulletin, inflation data released and the price of sending letters to jump. With more, I'm Jaden James. The latest CPI data shows headline inflation has fallen to 3.8% for the year to June, while underlying inflation is steady at 3.6%. The Australian Council of Trade Unions says the drop should end any case for a rate rise at the RBA's next board meeting in just under 2 weeks' time. The federal opposition leader says he didn't provide financial backing to a conservative factional group in the New South Wales Liberals. An ICAC inquiry into allegations around illegal donations and figures in the state's Liberal Party is underway. It has heard claims senior party figures discussed seeking

0: financial backing for the group from Angus Taylor. Mr. Taylor, who is not accused of any wrongdoing, says no funding was handed over.
1: As I said, I'm not going to give a running commentary on all of this. I'm not a party to the proceedings, but no payment was made.
0: The inquiry is slated to run for 8 weeks. Authorities have confirmed Australia's first locally transmitted case of H5 bird flu. It comes after further testing on 11 recent detections in South Australia. The federal government maintains there is currently no evidence of the virus in poultry birds. Sending a letter is about to get more expensive, with standard stamp prices jumping 15 cents to $1.85 in September. Australia Post says this comes as letter volumes plunge to their lowest levels since the 1930s. Concession and Christmas stamps will remain frozen. Victorian opposition leader Jess Wilson has accused new Premier Ben Carroll of calling a fake royal commission into the construction sector. Mr. Carroll met with the head of the Department of Premier and Cabinet yesterday and asked him to begin work on the Royal Commission immediately. It's still unclear what the terms of reference will be. Ms. Wilson says the truth would be damaging to the entire Labor Party.
2: We know that this is a fake Royal Commission. We know that Labor MPs want this set up so they can control the terms of reference. They're worried about what it is going to expose in terms of their links to the union movement, who knew what when, and how this happened in the first place.
0: Ben Carroll has used his first day in the top job to finally introduce workplace protection orders for retail workers. Overseas, at least 13 people have been confirmed dead after Japan was hit by a 6.8 magnitude earthquake. The powerful tremor hit the Kumamoto Prefecture, causing damage to sites including the large shopping centre. Japan's Prime Minister says a major search and rescue operation is underway. Christian humanitarian agencies in war-torn Sudan fear for the safety of Christian and others in the strategic city of El Obeid. They say the rebel rapid support forces are escalating drone attacks on the city, raising concerns of mass casualties, as occurred in the city of El Fasher last year. Gospel worker John told Mission Network News, everyone's braced for the worst.
3: This is a very serious situation. The UN, the EU, the United States all see this looming genocide. You have to take El Fasher as an example of how the RSF behaves. The genocide and the massacre was greater than we could ever imagine. 150,000 people ultimately were killed.
0: John said amazingly, churches are still being planted and souls saved. In sport, fixtures are locked in for the last two rounds of the AFL season before the finals. It's an all-Queensland affair for round 23, with the Lions taking on the Suns at the Gabba on August 15. And more athletics gold for Australia at the Commonwealth Games in Glasgow. Kai Robinson in the men's 10,000-metre final and Eleanor Patterson in the women's high jump. That's the latest Vision National News. I'm Jaden James.
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8: A mostly fine evening. Overnight temps falling to between minus 1 and 4, with daytime temperatures tomorrow between 13 and 17 degrees. It should be a sunny day with areas of morning frost and light winds.
7: Rima 99.7's Traffic Watch.
9: We've had a decent Wednesday middle of the week runs. That's a flow of traffic through Jesmond Newcastle Road between Robinson Avenue, and Blue Gum Road. That's been a little bit slower. The Minmay Road roundabout and the Newcastle Link Road, there's a queue there. It goes about halfway back to Wall's End. Pretty slow. The usual stuff through TC Firth Drive and Warners Bay at the Esplanade has been pretty heavy through Hillsborough. I know those roadworks out through Barker Avenue have caused them to be both directions a little under speed. No accidents there, though. It's Jay. That's the latest traffic. More for you soon on Rima 99.7.
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11: The way that you would interact with a friend who shares some exciting news is slightly different to the way you would respond to someone who tells you that they're actually struggling a little bit. In the Bible, in Romans chapter 12 and verse 15, it reminds us to meet people where they are. 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Get along with each other. Don't be stuck up. Make friends with nobodies and don't be the great somebody. There's a lot here, but it just highlights how much love listens, rejoices, and grieves alongside other people. It's all of those things. Your interactions with others is super important.
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11: All right, hey, welcome to the show. You are tuned into The Daily. My name's Cam. And as we navigate Hump Day, we're halfway through the week. Season 6 of The Chosen is on the way later on this year. And earlier this week, the first look landed with the first teaser and the trailer up online. We're going to cover all of this off at the news desk and hear what creator Dallas Jenkins has had to say about this forthcoming series. It's their biggest, most intense and highly emotional season yet. We'll explain why a little bit later on. But next, when you are in a relationship and it reaches one of those crossroad moments, the uncertainty about, well, where do we go from here can feel really overwhelming. And uncertainty is one of the things that can definitely bring on those feelings of anxiety. Dr. Jody Richardson from the Well Hello Anxiety podcast is going to join us in just a couple of moments, and we're going to talk through how to navigate these seasons and find your way back. That's coming up next at The Daily.

0: Hey, tune into The Daily. Happy Wednesday every week. I love these conversations because they're super helpful. Our next guest is the host of a potty called Well Hello Anxiety. Mental health is back on the agenda with Dr. Jodie Richardson. Welcome back to The Daily, Jodes.
1: Thanks, Cam.
0: Hey, I want to talk to you about something because this is what every single one of us will face at some point in our life, and that's just talking about managing our anxiety during times of uncertainty. Now, this is what we're all going to face. And in particular, this week's episode of the podcast looks at this through the lens of a relationship. But more broadly speaking, to start, how do we manage our anxiety through these times?
1: And that's every day, really. We only really know what's happening in the moment. And we know what our plans are for the future, Cam, of course. And what our brains really like is to know what's going to happen. And that's when our brain feels safe, and when the anxiety can settle. But, you know, we're kind of improvising our way through this life of ours. Mm. And so uncertainty is part of the picture. And so one of the things that we can do is to recognise that, yes, it's nice to know what's going to happen. It's not always possible. And that anxiety might show up, but we can notice it. We can name it. Mm. And we can take it along for the ride with us, saying, anxiety, come with me. I'm still going to do all of the things that are important to me. I don't want you getting in the way and telling me I shouldn't proceed just because you don't know what's about to happen.
0: So the new episode of The Potty that just dropped today, you talked about this, but specifically around the idea of navigating relationship challenges. What did you learn through this discussion?
1: Oh, so much. And the relationship counsellor I spoke to, Anne, she talked about relationship counselling in a way that it was new to me. And look, I've never undertaken it, Cam, so I've never had the experience, but I know a lot of people who have. And the anxiety, the uncertainty of what might happen when somebody's unhappy in their relationship, when there's a particular challenge or the relationship feels like it's breaking down, it's so difficult and can be all-consuming. And I think anyone who might be in that position will feel their shoulders drop after listening to Anne. Because what she says is that we often think about relationship counselling as an avenue to take when things are going wrong and when things are going really south. And so what she talks about is that it can really support couples whether or not there's, a particular challenge and people are struggling. Whether or not people are really clear that they want to separate, it can be a really beautiful way of supporting each other through what's a really difficult time and making sure that it's amicable and that everybody's best interests are cared for, but also to work on the relationship to help bring it back together. And to know that there's always a lot of hope and that relationship counsellors can really help people understand where their differences lie and can, mend bridges where it once might have felt impossible.
0: Highly informative, as always. Dr. Jodie Richardson, thanks for joining us. A brand new episode has just dropped of the Well Hello Anxiety podcast, and we'll look forward to diving in with some more great stuff next week, Jodes.
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2: 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We decided to downsize and move to a Linden Grove retirement village. 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And because it's a smaller community, we know all our neighbours. It's nice to know you're surrounded by friends.
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0: Still to come on The Daily, the new trailer for season 6 of The Chosen has just landed. This is intense. It is pretty emotional. And we'll cover this off at the news desk in just a moment, but in a completely different lane. Before we do that, we need to have a little wander down memory lane to 2019. It was the year that a photo of an egg set the world record at the time. It has since been surpassed as being the most liked post on Instagram. Do you remember this? It got so much traction that even Ellen started talking about it.
1: So now that this egg holds the record, everyone's going to try to beat the egg. And you know what happens when you beat an egg? It's an omelet. Thank you.
0: In a moment, we're going to revisit a song that topped the charts this week in 2019. It was the drummer of a band with a solo project. Who knew she could sing? Well, it's up next at The Daily.
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4: Good afternoon. In stories making news, authorities have confirmed Australia's first locally transmitted case of H5 bird flu. It comes after further testing on 11 recent detections in South Australia. The federal government maintains there is currently no evidence of the virus in poultry birds. The ACCC has given the green light to Australia Post to raise the price of sending a letter. From September, a small envelope will cost $1.85, with large letters jumping to $5.55. The US military says it has intercepted missiles launched by Iran, targeting American bases in the Middle East. United States Central Command has described it as an attempted surprise attack. The incident marks the first military action between the US and Iran in days, amid hopes for a return to peace talks. And more athletics gold for Australia at the Commonwealth Games in Glasgow. Kai Robinson in the men's 10,000 metre final and Eleanor Patterson in the women's high jump. I'm Jaden James, and those are the latest news and sport headlines.
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4: A mostly fine evening. Overnight temps falling to between minus 1 and 4, with daytime temperatures tomorrow between 13 and 17 degrees. It should be a sunny day with areas of morning frost and light winds.
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5: We've had a decent Wednesday middle of the week run. That's a flow of traffic through Jesmond, Newcastle Road between Robinson Road. Robinson Avenue, I should say, and Blue Gum Road. That's been a little bit slower. The Minmay Road roundabout and the Newcastle Link Road, there's a queue there. It goes about halfway back to Wall's End. Pretty slow. The usual stuff through TC Firth Drive and Warners Bay at the Esplanade has been pretty heavy through Hillsborough. I know those roadworks out through Barker Avenue have caused them to be both directions a little under speed. No accidents there, though. It's Jay. That's the latest traffic. More for you soon on Rema 99.7.
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1: Next on The Daily, we'll tell you what you need to know about season 6 of The Chosen. The new trailer has just dropped this week. Your first look at this highly emotional chapter. But before we do that at the news desk...
2: Are you telling me you built a time machine?
1: All right, it's time to hit rewind as we journey back to 2019. It was 7 years ago already that this next song topped the Christian chart here in Australia this week on the 29th of July. Now, we first came across Jen Ledger as the drummer for the band Skillet. She still is the drummer. And Skillet, sidetracking here for a moment, they just dropped a brand new song recently called Scream, with a whole lot of more tunes on the way throughout the rest of 2026. But Jen's put out a couple of different solo projects, if you will, some singles, there's been an EP, and this song Completely was the first song that she released as a solo artist from her side project. It gravitated towards the top of the charts pretty quickly. And this week, 7 years ago, it hit the number one spot. Here's Ledger and Completely at The Daily.

0: Hey, you tune into The Daily. It's Cam here. As right now, we wander over to the desk for our final updates.
1: I like to get the daily news.
0: All right, now The Chosen. We spoke about this earlier on in the show, but it's released the first trailer for season 6. It's highly anticipated, and viewers are already calling it the most emotional and intense chapter yet. Now, the new trailer was first unveiled during a special live stream by creator Dallas Jenkins, and it offers a powerful first look at Jesus' final hours before the crucifixion, and it promises the biggest, heaviest, and most emotional season the blockbuster faith-based drama has ever attempted.
2: Father, forgive them.
0: Jenkins says this season is the important and biggest and heaviest season we've ever done, he told fans before unveiling the trailer. But there's also moments of pure joy and meaning as well. Now, season 6 will begin streaming on November 15 on Prime Video, while the epic finale, The Chosen Crucifixion, will receive an exclusive release in cinemas next year.
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0: You tune into The Daily as we wrap things up. We are done, but coming back tomorrow, just a second ago, we were talking to you about the new teaser trailer for season 6 of The Chosen. It's going to be a big season, and anticipation will build right throughout this year. To talk about it a little bit more in depth tomorrow, Bill Biddle from Faith Media is going to join us on the show as we gear up to what is going to be a big cinematic event in the early part of 2027 for the finale of season 6. Also, tomorrow, another look at your artist of the week, Katie Nicole. Today's her birthday, but we're celebrating all week. Tomorrow, she's going to talk to us about another one of her songs. We'll cover off all the news for you. We'll keep you up to date with everything you need to know. We'll get you thinking with our daily thought. It's all here. Hope you can join us tomorrow on The Daily.
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2: In this bulletin, a Royal Commission hearing from New South Wales Health and a Broncos veteran rejecting calls for his retirement. With the details, I'm Jaden James. The head of the South West Sydney Local Health District says Bankstown Hospital staff felt embarrassed and ashamed after two of their colleagues were charged with making alleged threats to Israeli patients. Sonia Marshall is giving evidence at the Royal Commission into Anti-Semitism and Social Cohesion. She's told the Commission the allegations had an adverse effect on local staff from all backgrounds.
3: They were vilified in the community for working in southwestern Sydney, particularly those staff who worked at Bankstown Hospital. So providing support to the staff was really important to ensure that they could continue to come to work and provide safe quality healthcare.
2: The sixth block of hearings is focusing on government decision making, schools and the healthcare sector. The Federal Treasurer is warning recent developments in the Middle East have not yet been factored into inflation data. Australia's headline inflation rate for the year to June was 3.8%, below Reserve Bank expectations. But Jim Chalmers says recent escalations in the Gulf since then have added complexity to the outlook for the rest of the year.
4: In July, we've seen very substantial volatility, including when it comes to the oil price. It's been anything from around $70 up to more than $100, the global oil price per barrel. And earlier this morning, it was about $85 a barrel. That gives you a sense of the very substantial volatility that we still have.
2: Underlying inflation is steady at 3.6%. New Victorian Premier Ben Carroll has refused to say whether he believes a controversial statue of former Premier Daniel Andrews should go ahead. Sculptors have already begun work on the $134,000 bronze monument, with rumours Mr. Carroll is considering scrapping it, but he has refused to say whether he would cancel the contract.
5: I have nothing to say on that, and that is not a priority of mine. It's not a priority of mine.
2: Ben Carroll has used his first day in the top job to finally introduce workplace protection orders for retail workers. A US survey has found that most practicing Christians are using artificial intelligence in both their work and personal lives far more than most Americans. 44% of Christians said they used it often or very often, compared to 31% of all US adults. The survey by the Barna Group also revealed that 45% of pastors seldom use AI, despite their followers conceding that they needed spiritual advice on its use. Britain's Christian Institute has welcomed some parts of updated UK government guidance on how schools should deal with children who identify as transgender. It applauded the advice to ensure biological males are kept out of female-only spaces, as well as keeping parents informed of any social gender transitions. But the Institute took issue with schools facilitating any transitioning at all. In sport, Broncos veteran Ben Hunt is rejecting calls for him to retire at the end of the NRL season. The 36-year-old recently re-signed for 2027, but former

0: teammate Corey Parker believes Hunt's time is up. Hunt says he's not interested in walking away.
1: For me at the moment, I feel like I can still contribute to this team, and that's not just on the field on the weekends. That's in and around the club, my leadership and what I can give. I feel like that's still very valuable, and imagine the club still think that as well. So I'm still keen to keep playing.
0: Broncos skipper Adam Reynolds is backing Hunt to play for another year. And gymnasts Brianna Scott and Jessie Moore were among 9 gold medal winners for Australia on day 5 of the Commonwealth Games. That's the latest Vision National News. I'm Jaden James.
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7: Mostly fine evening. Overnight temps falling to between minus 1 and 4, with daytime temperatures tomorrow between 13 and 17 degrees. It should be a sunny day with areas of morning frost and light winds.
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2: And now, Adventures in Odyssey.
3: Hey, Tom! Oh, Bernard! Yeah, well, sir, I haven't seen you in ages.
4: I know.
3: What do I owe this pleasure?
4: Oh, I'm here to wash windows, like always. Oh, yeah, I got stuck at the Golden Glass Company, then I had to have a long talk with Mr. Holstein. Well, I'll tell you, sometimes he makes as much sense as eating spaghetti through a straw.
5: Right, yeah.
4: But now I'm here, and I think I'll start with the chapel.
3: Well, actually, listen, I tried to call you.
4: Huh?
3: I left a message on your voice box, mail box thingamajig.
4: Yeah, that. Yeah. It never works like it's supposed to. Why did you call?
3: Oh, boy. Well, this is kind of awkward. We don't need you to do our windows anymore.
4: What?
3: We're washing the windows ourselves. Ben did them yesterday.
4: What are you talking about? I always do your windows.
3: Well, I know. But what with one thing and another...
4: I don't believe this. Where's the loyalty?
3: Well, to be honest, the last couple of times you did the windows, it didn't seem like they were up to your usual standards.
4: My standards? My standards haven't changed since Eisenhower was president, Tom.
3: Oh, well, I'm sorry, Bernard. Listen, I have to go. Call me tomorrow, and we'll talk about this.
4: Yeah. Yeah, sure. See ya.
3: Yeah.
4: My standards, huh? First Holstein Books cancels, now Tom. What in the world is going on around here?
6: Hey there, gang. This is Bart Rathbun. And you know what? We're just getting ready for a time of wonder, adventure, and excitement. Yes, I love it. So would you like to join us? Then get ready, because you never know what can happen when you have an adventure in Odyssey.

0: Hi, Liz.
1: Oh, hello, Mr. Allen.
2: Ooh, why the long face?
1: I was hoping for one of Mr. Whitaker's Wad Fam chalk sods.
2: His what? World-famous chocolate sodas.
1: Yeah. I always have him when I'm working on an article. Is he here?
2: Well, I'm afraid he's out of town, so I'm filling in.
1: Oh.
2: But would you settle for one of my local non-straw malts?
1: Huh?
2: Locally known strawberry malts?
1: Sounds good. Thank you.
2: Coming right up. You haven't answered my question. Why'd you look so gloomy? Is it the article?
1: Kinda. It's a review of Mandy's play that I have to turn in tomorrow. I just watched one of the rehearsals.
2: Oh, yes. I'm looking forward to seeing the performance. But judging by your expression, there must have been something wrong with it.
1: I thought the sets were pretty cool. Jared did a great job.
2: That's good to hear. How about the rest of it?
1: It was fine.
2: Fine. Well, there are worse things than fine, I guess. Here's your malt.
1: Thanks. I only had a couple of problems with it.
2: Like what?
1: Let's see. The writing and the directing. Oh, and the bad actress.
2: In other words, Mandy.
1: Oh, yeah. I guess that would be Mandy.
2: What specifically didn't you like?
1: Her script had a lot of plot holes. Her directing was pretty silly, and don't even get me started about her acting.
2: Ouch. You're gonna say that in your review?
1: I should, but I don't see how I can.
2: Why not?
1: It's about Mandy.
2: Oh, because you're her friend.
1: No, because I'm not her friend. We had a big fight, and we're not talking.
2: Oh, I'm sorry.
1: See, if I say what I really think of the play, everybody will think I'm trying to get back at Mandy. But if I write a puff piece about how good the play is, anyone with any taste will know I'm not being honest. I knew this would happen.
2: That's quite a dilemma.
1: Yeah, to write or not to write. That is the question.
2: That's not what I mean. To make up or not to make up with Mandy? That is the question.
1: Maybe. But she went out of her way to hurt my feelings, and she refuses to apologize. Why would I want a friend like that?
2: Good point. You're right, of course.
1: I am?
2: Sure, you're better off without her. You weren't that close anyway. No loss.
1: What do you mean? We were best friends.
2: You were?
1: Yes. We did everything together. You don't know how hard it's been avoiding her, not being able to talk to her.
2: Sure, but don't worry about her now. You've got an article to write.
1: Do you think an article is more important than friendship?
2: Well, it is when you have your reputation to think about.
1: Who cares about that when friendship is on the line? What kind of advice are you giving me? No offense, Mr. Allen, but I need to talk to Mandy.
2: No offense taken.
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4: Hello, Jack. Hey, where's Whit?
2: Still out of town. He'll be back tomorrow.
4: Oh, well, then he won't know I'm late. Don't tell him.
2: Don't worry.
4: See, I got tied up at the Scheimholtz building. I'll tell you the whole story, but it's about as interesting as a tuna sandwich without the pickles, I'll tell you.
2: It's okay.
4: Just let me get my bucket and squeegee sorted out here.
2: Yeah, you have at it.
4: Yeah. Okay.
2: How are things going with all your new jobs? You seem a little harried.
4: Huh? Oh, no. I've never been busier.
2: I don't know how you ever keep up with all.
5: Hey, watch where you put your junk there, Walton. I could have tripped.
4: For your information, it's not junk, Bart. And if you'd open the door like a normal human being, you wouldn't have to worry.
5: Yeah, whatever. So, Alan, where's my order?
2: Which order?
5: Which order, he says. My old-fashioned radio. I left a note on the door of your antique shop yesterday.
4: You need a radio? But you're running an electronics store, Bart.
5: I'm doing a big sale tomorrow on all of my stereos, and I wanted an old-timey radio for out front to show people the way things used to be.
4: Oh, to remind people of the old days, when families sat around the radio listening to Jack, Benny, Little Orphan Annie, the Lone Ranger?
5: No.
4: Huh?
5: So they'll see how chunky old radios are, and they'll think they're getting a real deal on mine.
0: Pearls before swine.
5: So, where is it?
2: Well, I phoned a few friends. They're supposed to call me back today.
5: Phoned a few friends? Is that all you are, a middleman? What am I paying you for?
2: Actually, you haven't paid me. But if you want, you can call them yourself. I'll get you the numbers.
5: You think I have time to call a bunch of upper-crusty antique dealers?
2: Well, I'll tell you what. I'll call them right away and see where things are.
5: Well, what if they aren't anywhere?
2: Well, I'll check with Odyssey 105. The program director collects old radios. Maybe he can find you one.
5: Is that the best you can do?
4: What is this? Jack, you don't have to take
2: it's
4: this from...
2: It's all right, Bernard. Bart, I'll call you in an hour and let you know what I find out.
5: Fine. And Jack, let me know if you need any help with your people skills. I can give you some pointers. I'll see you.
4: Yeah,
0: see ya.
4: Jack, why do you let him do that to you?
2: Bart is Bart. You know how he can be.
4: Yeah, well, if I were you, I would have pitched him like a pup tent. You shouldn't take that kind of abuse.
2: A customer is always right. Isn't that the first rule of good business?
4: Well, it may be the first rule in your business. I make exceptions.
2: Oh, I try not to. If I can be pleasant to someone like Bart, then the rest of my customers are easy. Besides, isn't it always best to keep your word?
4: Now you're getting preachy. What is that?
2: I think it's your belt.
4: Oh, that's right. Witch showed me how to put my whole schedule into a cell phone thing. I think I have an appointment. Let me see. Yeah, I know I'm trying. No, I don't want my mother-in-law's number. Uh-oh.
2: What?
4: Oh, I'm late for another job.
2: Already?
4: Yeah, miss. Say, can I come back later and finish the windows here?
2: Well, I guess so.
4: Oh, good. It won't be long. Let me see. According to this, I have a slot open at 2:30 a.m. How about that?
2: 2:30 a.m.?
4: Hold on. There we go. 3:30 p.m. How about that?
2: Okay. And don't forget you're doing the antique shop, too.
4: Yeah, I'll schedule you in. All right. Don't get yourself worked up. I gotta go. See you later, Jack.
2: Bye. I hope I don't get the midnight slot.
1: Mandy! I wanted to talk to you.
6: I wanted to talk to you, too. I heard you doing a review of my play.
1: Yeah, but... First,
6: you're not going to use this as a way to get revenge, are you?
1: Of course not.
6: Just be fair and honest.
1: I always try to be fair and honest.
6: Sure you do.
1: I do, no matter how obnoxious people are to me.
6: Just write what you think about the play, not about me.
1: I will.
4: Okay, so after the Electric Palace, I've got to get to Greenblatt's, and then... Well, what does that mean? I have a message? No, that's not it.
7: You have a new voice message, Mr. Walton.
4: Okay, there we go.
8: Hey, Walton, it's me. You were supposed to be here 5 minutes ago, and my windows are still dirty. Are you coming or what?
4: Bart... Well, I ought to... No, wait. Maybe Jack is right. I got to be more pleasant. I can't afford to lose another client, even if it's Bart. Okay, got it. Here we go.
5: There you are, Walton. You're 10 minutes late.
4: Look, I'm only... I mean... Yes, Mr. Rathbone, I'm sorry. I should have been here on time.
5: That's right, you should.
4: Uh-huh.
5: I got a big sale coming up, and I want those windows so clean you can see right through them to the other side.
4: Uh-huh.
5: Unlike the last time you did them.
4: Yeah, right.
5: And try not to look so nasty while you work. You're scaring the customers.
4: Is that so? Well, let me tell you something.
5: What?
4: I'll give you $5 off... If you don't get service with a smile, okay?
5: Oh, well, good for yous. I wrote out a list here.
4: A list?
5: Yeah, of everything yous has done wrong last time.
4: Oh, really?
5: Yeah.
4: Well, let me see the list, and I'll do them right this time.
5: With a discount. to make up for the bad job.
4: Yeah, a discount. Sure, sure. It's a pleasant thing to do.
5: Yeah, right. So, are you going to stand there talking, or are you going to get to work?
4: No, I'm getting on it right away.
5: Good, good. I'll see you.
4: Yeah, you can count on me. Yes, sir. I'm your man. This pleasant thing is making my eyeballs burn.
5: Hey, you're not smiling. You just lost your $5.
4: Thanks a lot, Jack.
9: Liz.
1: Hey, Jared.
9: Thanks for what you said about the lighting and the sets in your review. That was neat.
1: How did you see that? The paper doesn't come out until tomorrow.
9: Sarah works on the paper, too, and she showed us.
1: Us?
6: Liz.
1: Hi, Mandy.
6: I read your so-called review.
1: I should have figured.
6: You are going to change this before it goes to print, aren't you?
1: What are you talking about?
6: Let's read a little section. Strasburg tries her best as the villain, but she's mostly unconvincing.
9: Well, at least she said you tried your best, right?
1: I was only being honest.
6: Let's read on, shall we? The final scene also shows a few of the problems with the script and the direction. Even during a serious moment, there is some clowning around going on. This doesn't fit with the mood and is confusing for the audience. I don't know anyone who was confused. Were you confused, Jared?
9: No.
1: You're asking Jared if he's confused? He still thinks that aliens landed in Arizona.
9: Well, you know, they did find a mysterious crater with...
1: See?
6: You said you'd be fair and honest.
1: I was! In the next paragraph, I complimented the courtroom scene.
6: You said it was commendable.
1: And it was.
6: Everyone knows that a word like commendable is the way a critic says, nice try, but not good enough.
1: That's not what I meant.
6: I'm gonna talk to Mrs. Michu. She should know that you wrote this review just to hurt me.
1: But I wasn't! Mandy!
6: I can't believe that even you would be that unprofessional.
1: The only unprofessional thing I did was to try to be kind about you and your play.
6: What?
1: I should have said that your character was so sappy I couldn't stand to listen to her. And that you wouldn't know a decent ending if it marched up to you in a bright pink outfit shouting, I'm a good ending, use me!
6: And you wouldn't know a good play if it...
9: Overthrew the government.
6: Overthrew the... What? Well, never mind.
1: Why do I bother?
9: You know, a performance of a play once did overthrow
1: the... Be quiet, Jared.
4: There. Okay, that should be everything. I'll be back next week as usual.
5: Okay. And remember what I said about your people skills?
4: Goodbye, Bart. Let's see. What else do I have this afternoon? Well, nothing else to... Oh, that's right, Jack!
10: J&J, this is Jack.
4: Yeah, Jack, it's Bernard. Look, I know I said I'd be there earlier, but I'm on my way right now.
10: You are? Well, I left a couple of messages for you.
4: You did? Oh, well, hang on. There they are. Why were you trying to call?
10: Only to tell you not to come over.
4: Huh?
10: Some students from the high school came by to raise money for their band trip, and I let them do it.
4: You let high schoolers do my job?
10: You seem pretty busy, and it's...
4: Well, now, this has gone far enough. I'll be right over there.
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4: You know, Jack, all I need is a little more air and I'd be a human punching bag.
11: What's wrong? Didn't the students do a good job?
4: They did a fine job for a bunch of amateurs. But that's not the point. Why am I losing my customers? And don't give me that pleasant stuff.
11: I can't speak for everyone, but...
4: Sorry, I have a job at Fineman's in 20 minutes.
11: That's the reason.
4: What is?
11: Why, people are doing your job for themselves. You are either too busy to show up or too rushed to do the job right.
4: Well, stick me with needles and call me a pincushion. Is that it?
11: Some of us are worried about you, Bernard. Why are you running yourself ragged?
4: Oh, well, I'm trying to save up enough for a new pickup truck. I thought I could keep up with everything.
11: That's the irony of it. You can get a lot of customers because of your high-quality work. But then your quality suffers because you have too many customers.
4: You're saying I was wrong to take so many customers?
11: It's a possibility.
4: Could I really have been wrong? Boy, that sure doesn't happen very often.
11: Hardly ever.
4: Well, let's say, hypothetically speaking, I was wrong. Then I might have to say you're a good friend to tell me the truth. Thanks, Jack.
11: It's no problem. Hypothetically.
4: And as for you, you worthless piece of plastic, time for a new schedule.
11: Good idea.

0: Hey, Mandy.
1: Hey, Jared. What are you doing here? Rehearsal isn't for another hour.
0: Well, I was sort of in the area and thought I'd sort of drop by. Sort of.
1: Sort of?
0: Yeah, I need to talk to you.
1: Okay.
0: It's about Liz's review.
1: Oh, forget about that.
0: It's kind of hard to do.
1: What do you mean?
0: Oh, boy. See, I talked with the rest of the cast, and they thought Liz had some good points.
1: They did? They're on her side?
0: Listen, it's not about sides. They thought that, well, maybe we should fix a few of the things she suggested.
1: They think we should change my play?
0: Yeah.
1: Because of Liz.
0: It's not just Liz, it's all of us. And if the changes make the play better, who cares who suggested them?
1: I can't believe this. Betrayed by my friends.
0: Not betrayed, Mandy. We're trying to be honest because we're your friends. Like Liz.
1: Like Liz.
0: Hey, Liz.
2: Hi.
0: What are you doing here?
2: I'm looking for Mr. Walton. What are you doing here?
0: Well, I was kind of around wit's end and thought I'd kind of say hello. Kind of.
2: Uh-huh.
0: See, Mandy wanted me to invite you to watch the final performance.
2: I'm not retracting my review.
0: No. That's not what she's asking. She wants you to see it because it's better.
2: You changed it?
0: Yeah. We all thought it needed some changes. And Mandy agreed.
2: Okay.
0: So anyways, look, come if you want. I think you'll like it.
2: Yeah. Maybe. We'll see.
0: Okay. See ya.
2: Bye.
0: Man, I wish they'd just make up.
3: Okay, coming through. Coming through. Look out.
2: Oh, Mr. Walton. Uh-huh. You're just the man I was looking for.
3: Yeah, sorry, Liz. I got all the customers I can handle.
2: It's not that. My editor wanted me to interview you.
3: Interview me? What on earth for?
2: We're doing a series on successful businesses in Odyssey, uh-huh. And you were at the top of the list.
3: Well, cover me in rust and call me a pickup.
2: Tell me, what is the secret to your success?
3: Oh, well, maintaining quality and keeping my word and... No, strike that. The secret to my success is having customers who are my friends.
4: Hey, Walton.
3: Oh, brother. Forget that, Liz. Go interview Witt or Jack Allen or somebody. See you.
4: Hey, what's with leaving the note on my door? Talk about giving a guy short notice. Now you want me to find someone else to do my windows?
3: Well, I had to let a few of my customers go. Sorry.
4: But no one else will do them as cheap as you. No, wait, come back here. I want to talk to you.
3: No comprendo inglés, Bart.
4: No, you can't do this
3: to
4: me.
3: No comprendo. Do your own windows,
4: what do you want
3: Bart?
4: Me to do? Cover them in plywood and paint them?
3: Forget it. I'm not going to do your windows.
4: Hey, listen. I'll pay you full price.
5: Saul and David were powerful kings of the nation of Israel, but they both made mistakes. God had to send a prophet to tell both of them that they were doing wrong. When the prophet Samuel came to Saul, Saul denied that he had sinned. In fact, he even got angry with Samuel for telling him. But when the prophet Nathan came to David, it was a different story. When Nathan told David what he had done, David immediately said, "You are right, I have sinned." This is the key difference between their two stories. Both men sinned, but David faced the facts and asked for forgiveness. Because he was repentant, God allowed his reign to continue, and his descendants ruled Judah for generations. You know, at first Bernard and Mandy acted a little like Saul. They didn't want to admit when they were wrong and got mad at their friends for telling them their mistakes. But both of them finally admitted they were wrong and changed their ways. I'm sure glad that Bernard and Mandy have friends who were honest with them. That's what good friends do. Adventures in Odyssey is a presentation of Focus on the Family. Stubborn Streaks was written by Nathan Hubler and directed by John Fornoff. Our vocal talent included Walker Edmiston, Dave Madden, Alan Young, Aria Curzon, Lauren Schaffel, and Brandon Gilberstadt. Our sound designer was Jonathan Crow. And our producers were Marshall Younger and Bob Hoos. And I'm Chris, hoping you'll join us again next time for more Adventures in Odyssey.

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3: A mostly fine evening. Overnight temps falling to between minus 1 and 4, with daytime temperatures tomorrow between 13 and 17 degrees. It should be a sunny day with areas of morning frost and light winds.
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0: Have you noticed how the smallest bits of advice from your parents end up staying with you for life? It's uncanny how decades later something happens and you hear them speaking as though directly into that situation. Hi, I'm Bernie Diamond and welcome again to Fresh. A teacher once asked a class of top CEOs what had influenced them most growing up. Was it books, mentors, training? Almost all of them said the same thing. My parents' voice in my head. Wisdom passed down, often simple, often ordinary, but wisdom that had shaped who they'd become. That's exactly what the book of Proverbs in the Bible is all about. Godly wisdom passed down through everyday voices. Check this out. Proverbs chapter 1, verses 8 and 9. My son, listen to your father when he corrects you, and don't ignore what your mother teaches you. What you learn from your parents will bring you honor and respect, like a crown or a gold medal. See, wisdom isn't abstract. It comes to us through the ordinary people God places in our lives. Parents, friends, mentors, and ultimately it comes to us perfectly in Jesus, who is the very wisdom of God in human form. A crown and a gold medal, symbols of honor and achievement. God's wisdom doesn't weigh you down. It lifts you up. It adorns you. It gives you dignity. It makes you shine in a dark world. So don't despise the voices of wisdom around you. Don't shrug off correction. Don't ignore the people God uses to shape you. And above all, don't miss Jesus, because in him, wisdom isn't just advice. It's life. When you wear his wisdom, the world sees something different in you. God's glory reflected in the everyday. That's God's word, fresh for you today.
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4: Stories shape how a nation sees itself. And the census is one of the ways Australia captures that story. This August, one of the questions you'll be asked is, what religion do you identify with? It's worth taking a moment to think about what that really means. Take Christianity, for example. For some Australians, Christianity is their spiritual belief. For others, it's the values they were raised with and still live by. And for others, it's their connection to Christian schools, charities, organisations, and community services that are part of everyday life. So, when the census comes around, think about your full story. And if Christianity is part of it, take a moment to record it.
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1: 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And as we delve into this week's topic, a reminder that some of the content may be of a sensitive nature. 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
2: Well, welcome to this week's Momentum. It is Tim and Des with you once again. And wherever you are around Australia, we really, really, really appreciate you tuning in. MomentumAustralia.org is our website. Hey, Des, how are you doing this week? You good?
3: Doing good, man. Always doing good. Yeah, it's just great to get to do this.
2: If you'd like to check out previous episodes of Momentum, you can do that at the website, MomentumAustralia.org. In fact, we had this gentleman on the show last year, Des, and had some great conversations. Yes. And super excited to have Jonathan Doyle back with us on Momentum. Jonathan, great to have you back, man. Thanks for sharing some time with us today.
4: So good to be back with you both, guys. Really looking forward to it. Great to have, you know, some time to chat last time, and hoping that, again, we can really bring something useful to everybody listening.
2: So for those who don't know Jonathan's backstory, Jonathan has been, in a previous life, an international speaker, author. He's been executive coach. He's spoken all around the world to hundreds of thousands of different people, but he's had to pivot with the last couple of years. We don't necessarily need to touch on that, Jonathan, but I mean, the times that I've spoken to you, what you've brought into my life and the wisdom that you've shared has been huge and profound, and you're a deep thinker. You sit a lot in this space, and today we want to talk about this idea of confrontation or avoidance, and it comes from a Carl Rogers quote that I remember you did on your daily podcast. And Carl says this: growth occurs when individuals confront problems, struggle to master them, and through that struggle develop new aspects of their skills, capacities, and views about life.
4: I'm a big fan of Alfred Adler, who has a lot of stuff in a similar vein. You know, as I've said to you previously, Tim, we're very much a culture of avoidance. We're a culture that creates a huge number of opportunities for people to pursue distraction and comfort. So the idea that you would first identify an area that you need to grow in and then confront that and do the hard work, you know, not exactly the most exciting and compelling thing to sell in this culture at the moment. But that said, there's some real outliers. You know, there's some people, significant people in social media. I think of a guy like David Goggins, for example, who's developed a huge following by kind of going back into that space and going, you know, doing really hard things has a benefit, an inherent benefit. So it's a tough sell at this moment in history. Confronting difficult problems that we all face. There's, you know, as I've said, there's multiple layers of distraction available to us. And the only other thing I'd say as an intro thought is avoidance has always served an extremely useful benefit. So as a species, avoidance had, you know, a lot of benefits for us. There were, it tended to be the people that avoided certain things tended to survive longer. So there was a certain benefit to avoidance. So sometimes when we talk about avoiding difficulty, we can automatically assume that we should never, or, you know, we shouldn't want to avoid things. Well, the fact is we've kind of got a predisposition to avoid difficult stuff because you know, at the most basic level, our animal brain, our limbic system is only ever going to be trying to do one single thing, and that's keep us comfortable and keep us alive. So to go beyond that and to do difficult things is really going to require something different of us.
3: So what do you think the value is in confrontation? Because if somebody's going to change their mindset from avoidance and confront things in their world, there must be a benefit, right? So how would you define what that benefit is?
4: Yeah, I'd introduce a few key themes here. You know, Freud was enormously influential, right? Sigmund Freud, who many people, of course, will be familiar with the name. Freud tended to boil down the entire human experience to two key forces, the pursuit of pleasure or the avoidance of pain. I'd say that's what we call a bit of a reductionist model. It kind of strips out a lot of the beauty and magnificence of the human experience. But you get his basic point that we tend to do things because we're going to get some benefit, or we avoid them because we want to get away from some pain. You go back much earlier than that. So my original postgrad work was in Greek philosophy, and you know, the Greeks had this very strong idea that humans had this capacity for excellence, that the human being was a particular kind of thing. It had something called perfectibility that we could get better.
3: Yeah.
4: So people might be listening to this thinking, oh, dude, this is a bit complex, but it's really important stuff. The way that the Greeks thought about this was really the bedrock of Western civilization, right? It's kind of this idea that we're a particular kind of thing, that the human person can grow, can develop, can get better, and can pursue what Aristotle called arete, or excellence. So what's the benefit? The benefit is becoming the fullness of what we can become in this life. So everybody gets to make a decision. The sad part is that most of us are not conscious of the decision itself. So we're not getting a second run at life. We're going to get one shot. And you can be, you kind of have the choice to become the fullness of what you could become or not. There was a beautiful young guy in Italy who was became a saint of the Catholic Church, a young guy. And Giorgio, what was his last name? I have to look it up. But he had this beautiful saying where he said, you know, that the only real suffering in life is not to become a saint. He said all other sufferings you can eventually work through and you can integrate into yourself. But he said the one thing that you can never change is not becoming fully who you are. So the benefit is not only to yourself in the sense that you'll become a fuller, more enriched, alive, loving, you know, sensitized, alive human person. There's also obviously a huge benefit for the people around you, right? Especially for dads and fathers. Like if dads and fathers just try and grow and develop.
3: Yeah, that's great.
4: That's generational stuff, right? That stuff changes generations. Yes. There'd be plenty of guys listening that have come from some pretty crazy stuff. Doing the hard work on yourself is painful and unpleasant, but, you know, as I said before, Des, you know, my son's 13, and as I said in the previous interview, I didn't come from a very particularly good family background, but we've really been able to change that in this generation. Yeah. So, look, summary, we become who we fully can be, and we really bless those around us.
3: That's great.
2: Can I just say, I love to sit in this space because I find it fascinating, and I think partly because I'm putting myself in the picture for a second. I'm 48, and some would look at my life, and Des and I actually had this conversation at the weekend where I've looked at the last 20 years I've worked in radio primarily, and I have felt to some degree like I've missed it, even though I felt like the Lord was in it, and I've spoken to thousands of people over that time, and some of it's been wonderful, I'm sure, but I've struggled with feeling that I haven't yet fully reached my potential, and I kind of missed it. I failed in that area. And at 48, what's left? How do I ascertain what that looks like? And how do we know where that limit is that we can hit? Like, what is our potential? How far can we keep going? But then also the other side of that to go, but what's wrong with a normal, in inverted commas, life? What's wrong with just accepting a simple life that gives my family a reasonable standard of living and everybody's happy and healthy? And, you know, how much do I push that to go, well, how, do I want to upset the apple cart, or do I try and push for the best that I can be, not really knowing what that looks like?
3: Just to answer you, Tim, I found that we're saying, and it was, and I hate Santa's quote, I think you heard it somewhere, it's better to aim at perfection and miss than to aim at imperfection and hit.
4: And hit it. That's so good. Look, Tim, as you were speaking, there's another beautiful quote from a philosopher, a scholastic philosopher called John Duns Scotus, which I've always loved. So in the 14th century, he said every human comparison is essentially diabolical. So the translation of that means every way in which we compare ourselves to someone else is, this is going to sound pretty blunt, satanic, right? All of us are created with a particular capacity and DNA and ability.
3: Yeah.
4: The amount of time that we spend comparing ourselves to those around us is kind of problematic. Now, I know some people will be listening going, but hang on, what if we benchmark ourselves against somebody else? What if we look at somebody and we get inspired and encouraged and we want to achieve something that they've achieved? Sure. But you still got to run your own race. Yes. You've still got to stay in your lane.
3: Yes.
4: So as you were talking, Tim, I was thinking of, you know, Jeffrey Epstein, the US, you know, multi-billionaire their banker that, you know, mysteriously died in prison recently. Like, you dig into that guy's life and it is really unpleasant. Yeah. Now, he had everything, right? He had access to everybody on the planet. He had billions of dollars. He had absolutely everything, private jets, private islands. How many people would want to swap, right?
2: Hmm.
4: For us as men, our culture is kind of predicated on, you know, obviously financial provision and financial success or other forms of success. Those things have their place. But, I mean, you get miserable, right? Like the amount of time you spend thinking, if I was just like X, you know, what did Oscar Wilde say? You know, be yourself. Everybody else is taken.
3: Yes, that's right.
4: It's such a great line. Like, yeah, you know, I can't do Des. If I tried to do Des, everyone would be going, why are you trying to do Des? Like,
3: you'd be going backwards.
4: So I think there's this kind of partnership. Like, you know, for everyone that's a parent, I look at my kids. My kids are so different. I don't spend any time trying to make one of my kids like the other ones.
3: Mm.
4: And the longer that they live and the longer that I have time with them, I just see these extraordinary, unique, you know, abilities and potentialities and gifts that each of them has. So I think God looks at us and goes, you know, it must drive him nuts looking at people going, I gave you these particular capacities and gifts and interests and talents. And why are you trying to do something else? Like, why are you trying to be somebody else? We've got to stay in our lane. We've got to run our own race. We've got to work with the capacities that we have. The greatest people understand that the purpose of growth, the purpose of avoiding staying where you are or going backwards, isn't so you can really feel better about yourself. That's a byproduct. That's a bonus. It's so you can love. It's so you can bless the people around you. That's it. That's because that cooperates with, as best I can tell, how the universe is structured.
2: So much in the first half of the show. We're going to take a short break. And Jonathan, we're going to come back and look at some of the ways that guys listening right now can perhaps investigate what that means for them in their life over the coming weeks. 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MomentumAustralia.org is our website. We'll be back with Jonathan Doyle in just a moment. 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
2: Well, welcome back to Momentum. Tim and Des with you, and our special guest is Jonathan Doyle. Our topic is confrontation or avoidance, and we really set the scene in the first half of the show. So let's break it down and bring it back to you listening right now. And Jonathan, you know, this idea of confronting something, and we use the Carl Rogers quote to start with: growth occurs when individuals confront problems, struggle to master them, through that struggle develop new aspects of their life, capacities and views about life. So let's talk about some of the reasons we don't want to do that. As men particularly, what keeps us in our space, in the avoidance space, as opposed to the confrontation space where we confront things on our life and take the challenge of, you know, growing on board?
3: Well, the good news for everybody listening is that, you know, you guys are lucky enough today to have one of the world experts in avoidance on the show.
4: Well, I'm glad you recognize that.
2: You're talking about Des or yourself?
3: No, it's actually because, oh man, it's hilarious. When I first saw the show notes about what we'd be discussing, I'm like going, like, this is like God's cosmic joke. He's like going, Jonathan, let's talk about you for a second. Because I've always had kind of two gears, right? So I have avoidance. Historically, I've had avoidance and rage. Right. So I will tend to avoid something for a very long period of time. And then if I'm cornered or I really struggle with something and I feel threatened, I just switch to rage. That's it. I just don't have nuance. You know, is that a learned behavior? Is that a, you know, trauma background? What, all that stuff? Who knows? So I have historically been a consummate avoider. So why do we avoid? We avoid, I think as men we tend to avoid because we tend to want to stay in the exact places where we have some form of mastery, right? Hmm. So control and mastery. So we find the things that we can do relatively well. And I want to keep this really positive because, you know, I've been to men's events over the years where it's just another thing of like, you know, everybody in the room gets spiritually, physically, emotionally beaten up. And these are adaptive strategies. Avoidance can be, you know, as I said in the first part, it can have a really adaptive use. You know, we tend to want to avoid things that can harm us. So as an initial strategy, it's like, makes a lot of sense. Like the downside of avoidance as a meta strategy is that we don't grow. The forms that in how that manifests will be different for all sorts of men. For some, it'll be busyness. Like I got, you know, friends operating at the highest level of global business who just have been outrageously successful and busy for 30 years. And the level of resentment in their family system is off the charts. So they die with the 5, 10, 15, 20 properties. And again, there's nothing wrong with owning that. But there were things undone. So other guys go to booze. These days, pornography and internet are a huge source for a lot of guys. You know, I think for a lot of guys, pornography and internet becomes an alternative reality, right? That's where you go. You go there for comfort. So I guess what we're looking for is comfort, right? Like what guys are looking for is comfort. Because I think life's hard. Like the older I get, I'm, you know, at my age now, still got young kids. Business got hammered by COVID. Life is just difficult every day. Like it's just really hard. So for anyone else out there listening that's experiencing that, you're not alone.
2: Jonathan, can I interject? And the first thing I want to say is you to me, and I'm sure Des would probably say the same thing, you look like someone who does not suffer from avoidance. Like from what I know of you and what you've achieved in your life, that would only be possible if you were able to step out and confront some stuff and grow. So that's the first thing I want to say. So that comes as a shock to me for you to admit that. But then I will also want to talk into the avoidance space. And I think, Des, you were going to mention this before, about what part of the stopping of us confronting is us self-sabotaging our life for whatever reason. And it sounds stupid that we would do that, you know, but what is in some of us where we don't necessarily recognize it of self-sabotaging, but we're actually stopping ourselves. We're actually hindering ourselves from the growth and pushing us back into avoidance for whatever reason.
3: It's the great question, isn't it? It's like, why would we do something, you know, so that is obviously harmful or retardant in the sense of it's retarding us from growth, why do we do it? So I have read endless numbers of books on self-sabotage. Firstly, I'd say to everybody, it's incredibly common. So I coached an executive a little while ago who's looking after a peak body in an industry sector. And, you know, this person was looking after, you know, billions. And it was just stunning. They were talented and gifted and just racked with self-sabotage, you know, lack of, you know, security. So the first thing that can be helpful to all of us is to know that you would be amazed how many people struggle with this. Yeah. I used to say to audiences, you know, why is like half of Hollywood addicted to something, right? Mm-hmm. Like, wouldn't you just, you've made it, like you're at the pinnacle, you know? Why do we sabotage? The simplest answer is it's a fear-based response. It's that we assume that there'll be a level of success, which links to imposter syndrome, that we will be discovered, that we will get to a level and all of a sudden everybody will discover that we're really inept. You know, somebody emailed me today, a senior government guy who's got to speak to 100 people tomorrow, and they're just terrified. They're just terrified. Like they're just, and I'm going to call them after this and just give them some help. But I'm like, what is it? It's this fear. It's this innate sense that we are not enough, that we will be found out, that we will be exposed as inadequate, incapable, and it scares the hell out of us.
2: 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My thanks again to our special guest, Jonathan Doyle. 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
1: A mostly fine evening. Overnight temps falling to between minus 1 and 4, with daytime temperatures tomorrow between 13 and 17 degrees. It should be a sunny day with areas of morning frost and light winds.
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The latest look is to dress like Kramer from the 90s TV show Seinfeld. As a guy, you can wear dad jeans and sneakers, you can wear impossibly skinny pants, or you can dress like Kramer. Baggy pants, boxy short sleeve shirts, and lobster prints. But why is this cool again? Because

0: What if I feel the cold? What if rayon makes me itchy? Just as well, the Bible offers other fashion alternatives. 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This is a look we can rock all year round, but you're still going to have to ditch the cardigan. They'll never be cool. They also make you itchy. G'day, I'm Sam Chan with God in 60 Seconds. 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
2: A mostly fine evening. Overnight temps falling to between minus 1 and 4, with daytime temperatures tomorrow between 13 and 17 degrees. It should be a sunny day with areas of morning frost and light winds.
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2: I'm

0: we are responsible. And the blame game is an attempt to eliminate, to escape our responsibility. If I'm going to play the blame game, what that will do is encourage me to sin. Because if I can sin and shift the responsibility to somebody else, then I don't feel so bad. Likewise, we damage our fellowship with God. You cannot be in oneness with God holding somebody else, blaming someone else for something going on in your life. I am responsible for my responses. I am responsible for what I do. I can't blame someone else.
1: It's easy to look at our circumstances and find someone else to blame for them. You know, he didn't do his share of the work, or she hurt my feelings, or they took advantage of me. Today's edition of In Touch, the teaching ministry of Dr. Charles Stanley, reminds us why it's never acceptable for Christians to play the blame game.
0: The title of this message is the title of the oldest game in all of humanity. It is a game all of us have played, probably many times in our life. It's not a game that creates the best atmosphere in the world. And it is a game that really isn't a whole lot of fun. And it's a game that nobody ultimately wins. And it's a game that was played by the very first family in the Bible. And that game, the name of that game, is the blame game. Now, all of us have played this game. We played it when we were children. If you had brothers and sisters and somebody got after you, your parent got after you, and it was your sister's fault. Well, to hear her tell the story, it was your fault. And so the blame game started as children. The problem is that many people never grow up when it comes to playing that game. You would think that we'd be smart enough after a while to realize that game, nobody wins that game. It didn't win then. It doesn't win now. And yet we still play it. And the reason we play it is because somehow we think if we can play that game, we'll win and we'll be better off if we win. There is no way to win in the blame game. Now, there are times when people do hurt us, no question about it. They say things, they do things that really and truly deeply hurt us. Now, the question is this: what is my response to be when I am genuinely, willfully wronged by someone else? I cannot hold someone else indebted to me for something they do wrong and walk in the Spirit of God and be a godly man, or you can't be that and be a godly woman. We can't do it. It's not even a question of whether we've been hurt or not, or whether we will be hurt or not. We all have been hurt. We are all going to be hurt. That's just part of living in a world where there is sin and disobedience and wickedness and violence. We're going to get it. But the issue is, listen, not whether we're going to be hurt or not, or whether we have, but how do we respond? Godly men and women don't respond with blaming someone else. That is merely an escape mechanism to refuse to assume responsibility for the way they are reacting in that situation. Now, people don't like to hear that because they say, boy, I know, but you, yeah, but if you just knew how I hurt, doesn't make any difference. How did Jesus respond? Did he say to all those who had wronged him until he got to the cross, I have forgiven all of you who've spoken badly against me, but this will not... No, what did he say? He said, Father, forgive them, for they know not what to do. You see, he laid down the pattern for us. He did. Listen, if anybody deserved being blamed, that bunch of Pharisees and Sadducees, they're the ones who deserve the full blame. They're the ones who got the people stirred up and lied about Jesus, got a whole crowd of people at the trial to lie about him. Were they guilty? Absolutely, they were guilty. Unquestionably guilty. And in fact, they were so evil, they said, listen, let his blood be upon our children, our children's children, our grandchildren for centuries to come. He's so vile and wicked, we hate this man. We despise this man. What did Jesus say? Well, now, when you get to hate and despising me, no. He said, Father, forgive them. They don't understand what they're doing. You and I cannot justify a wrong response to those who have wronged us, no matter what they do to us. Now, think about this for a moment. God did not say to Adam and Eve, you poor things. He didn't say that. He said, Adam, by the sweat of your brow, you're going to have to live from this point on. Eve, you're going to have pain in childbearing. And Satan, you're going to crawl on your belly. Isn't it interesting that God heard the excuses? And you know what? He ignored their blame. The Bible says God doesn't change. He's going to ignore my blaming someone else today, just like he ignored their blaming someone else in those days. Now, think about this for a moment. He said, Adam, you're responsible for your sin. Eve, you're responsible for your sin. And Satan, you're responsible for your sin. What does that say? You and I cannot. We absolutely cannot blame someone else. We can't do it. Even though they've hurt us, the only godly response is to be forgiving. Now, I know that that is extremely difficult sometimes when you hurt so bad and you've got 500 reasons that somebody has wronged you, or you find yourself in a situation where you think, well, Lord, now, if I hadn't grown up this way, and if I hadn't had this, and if my parents hadn't, all of these things, all of those things may be true. You may have been abused as a child. You may have been mistreated, and you may have grown up in a bad situation. But you know what? You and I are free moral agents, and we have the Spirit of God on the inside of us who will enable us. Listen, the Bible says the fruit of the Spirit is vengeance, hostility, anger, bitterness. It doesn't say anything of the sort. The Bible says the fruit of the Spirit, that is the Holy Spirit who lives within us, the fruit of the Spirit is love and joy, and listen to this, peace and goodness and self-control. These are the fruits of the Spirit. Now, it doesn't say the fruit of the Spirit is love, joy, peace, and gentleness and self-control and patience, unless, except, if, and but. It doesn't say any of that. It just says the fruit of the Spirit. Does that mean that I can love people only when I'm loved? I can have peace only when the situation is created? For example, God says, my peace I give unto you, not as the world gives give unto you. Let not your heart be troubled, unless, except, and if, and but. No, because you see, if someone else could control my life, you know what that means? They could control whether I have peace or not. No one else can control my thinking, your thinking. I can have peace if everybody around me hates me. I can have joy in my heart no matter what anybody thinks. I can have a sense of the love of God in my heart no matter how people treat me. Why? Because they can't make you feel anything but what you consent to feel. Listen, we give our enemies the right when we say, I'm going to feel terrible toward them. We have to consent to that. And God has put a limitation on all temptation. Somebody says, well, why did God let me be tempted like that? Well, listen to this verse. No temptation has taken you but such as is common to man. But God is faithful, who will not allow you to be tempted more than you're able, but will with the temptation also make a way of escape that you may be able to bear it. Now, so when I come to God and say, Lord, the reason I fell in this temptation is the temptation was so strong, God, I just couldn't overcome it. Oops, wait a minute, 1 Corinthians 10:13. No temptation has taken you but such as is common to man, but God is faithful, who will not allow you to be tempted more than you're able to bear. Can't blame God. Can't blame the tempter. Can't blame the experience. Can't blame anybody. We are free moral agents. We decide how we're going to respond to people who hurt us. We decide whether we're going to be obedient or disobedient. And we are responsible. And the blame game is an attempt to eliminate, to escape our responsibility. Now, the blame game has some very serious consequences. And I want us to think about two sections of these consequences. One of them is personal consequences that come our way. And secondly, national consequences that happen to a whole nation. Well, what is the first one? Well, naturally, the first one is this. If I'm going to play the blame game, what that will do is encourage me to sin. Because if I can sin and shift the responsibility to somebody else, then I don't feel so bad. So it will encourage sin. That's certainly one simple thing. Secondly, it is certainly going to stunt my spiritual growth, because listen to this carefully. I am only going to grow as far as I am where I start blaming someone else and still hold that against them. That's as far as I'm going. And what happens is we get stuck. Likewise, we damage our fellowship with God. You cannot be in oneness with God holding somebody else, blaming someone else for something going on in your life. I am responsible for my responses. I am responsible for what I do. I can't blame someone else. Another part of it is this, and that is when we think about the consequences of blaming someone else, it promotes terrible disharmony. For example, let's say now, someone has wronged you, and you call one of your dear friends who happens to like this other person. And you say, let me tell you what she did to me. And so you tell them what she did. So this person says, I can't believe they'd do such a thing as that. So what does that person do? They call their friends. They say, did you know what so-and-so did to so-and-so? Now remember this, that the second person isn't going to tell it like you told it. You mark that one down. They're not going to tell it like you told it. There's no way. It doesn't happen. Blaming other people creates great disharmony. It creates disharmony in businesses. It creates disharmony in the home. It creates disharmony in the church. It creates disharmony among friends. Because you see, it's not God's way. God's way is forgiveness. God's way is laying it down, not blaming someone else. Even though they did it, what's my response? I am responsible for my response, and my response is they're forgiven. Think about holding something against someone. They don't even know it. Who suffers in the blame game? The blamer. He or she is the sufferer. And so it doesn't fit who we are. In fact, when you think about the consequences, we're the ones who suffer. So it promotes disharmony. It promotes bitterness because the longer you hold on to blame, here's what they did, here's what happened to me because he did this, because she did that, and this is the reason I'm the way I am is because of them. You know what happens? Bitterness, hostility, anger, all the junky stuff that we don't want in our lives, that's what happens. Not only that, it hurts the testimony of the person who's blaming. And not only that, it oftentimes discredits the person whom you're blaming, especially it may be something that they did and they didn't even realize they did. It wasn't even something they intended to do. Even if they did. Listen, even if somebody wrongs you and me, we do not have the right before God to discredit in any way to hurt that person's image before others or in any way to cause their personality and their reputation to be marred in some fashion. We don't have a right. And you're not going to ever find Jesus doing it, and you're not going to ever find him approving anybody who did. I am responsible for my responses no matter what. The blame game does not fit a child of God. And the consequences are devastating to it. Now, personally, what about nationally? Well, you remember a few years ago, there was a comedian, and every time he got caught or he did something wrong, you know what he said? What did he say? Say it again. Isn't it amazing that you all remember that? Isn't it amazing that you remember the devil made me do it? Who does that sound like in the Bible? Eve. Listen, things haven't changed, have they? And so people still say, oh, well, the devil made me do it. My friend, that's not a joke. In other words, we can't get by with simply saying the devil made me do it. Now, what's happened is this. We have developed in this nation of ours an idea that is like victimization. That is, we are now victims of all of these things that have happened to us. And this is why you and I watch the television, read the newspaper, and we're absolutely aghast at this. Somebody can walk into a store or their business and just shoot down five or six people, or they can just destroy a whole family, or do the most vicious, cruel things that I wouldn't even mention here. And so they commit all kinds of crime, and they say, well, but they're parents, and so here people can go in and absolutely destroy their parents and murder them in the most bloodthirsty way, and they put them on a trial and put them on a stand, and they finally conclude where they were abused by their parents. Do you think God said, well, you were abused by your parents, therefore you are not guilty for murdering your parents? Absolutely not. What we do, we undermine our whole judicial system by saying we excuse you because your circumstances were not good. Well, I'm here to tell you, you know, I would have been in prison just like a lot of you other folks would have been if we'd have gone on circumstance. But by the grace of God, God is willing to step into anybody's life who's willing to receive him. And a lot of those folks have rejected God. Some of the worst criminals went to Sunday school and went to church and heard the gospel, but they made a choice not to receive God. Whatever happened to these two words, sin and disobedience? Whatever happened to sin? Whatever happened, you know what we're doing? Because, listen, the whole world, the whole nation has bought. They have bought out this victimization idea. Poor little old you, poor suffering you, because you're sinning against God. And we're going to shift that responsibility to somebody back there in your family so you won't feel so bad. Now you'll feel better. Do you know what's happening? They're not feeling better. They're feeling guilty. And secondly, they don't know why they're still feeling bad and still feeling guilty. For the simple reason, the only way to deal with sin is repentance. The only way to deal with things in my life that are not right is face up to them, assume responsibility for my actions. Now you let your children get away with that kind of stuff, and what happens? Then, listen, because parents allow their children to get away with doing wrong, because they themselves don't want to be rejected by their parents, because they were rejected by their parents, who were rejected by their parents. And you know what? You can blame your great-great-great-great-grandfather back yonder, who's already in heaven looking down and thinking, what did I do? I mean, after all, it is a blame game. And the truth is, it has absolutely no end. You can blame anybody for anything. And what has happened is we bought this in the nation. It's no longer sin. It's no longer disobedience. It's no longer obeying God. For example, I could blame God in this way. I said, Lord, wait a minute. This has really got you, Father. You gave us 10 commandments. And the Apostle Paul, who was your favorite apostle, I mean, he was number one. He said that I couldn't keep them anyway. Uh-oh. God, you blew it on that one. You gave me 10 commandments to live by, and you knew I couldn't live up to them. That's not fair. The reason I break the 10 commandments, God, is because of your fault. You should have given me a little leeway somewhere. In other words, you should have said, well, you should not steal often. You should honor your father and mother when you can. In other words, ridiculous. He says, here are the commandments. Only by the grace of God, through the power of the Spirit of God, can you live them. Can't live them yourself. You see, the blame game never ends. And what's happening is it has eroded our whole nation, and we're all suffering as a result of it. Now, I'm going to close here with simply saying this. There's only one way to handle the blame game. Just one way. To be man and woman enough, mature enough to assume responsibility for our actions. When we wrong someone else, we assume responsibility. We don't look back yonder to find somebody to blame or what emotionally caused us to act a certain way. And we've all done that at times. I'm sure I have. But the blame game doesn't fit who we are. So I have to, first of all, assume responsibility that whatever I do in life, I'm responsible for. Secondly, I have to assume this responsibility. No matter who wrongs me and who hurts me, I do not have the right to blame them and to hold it against them, which means I must be forgiving, which means I don't hold it against them anymore, which means, listen, their debt toward me is paid. It's paid. You say, well, how did it get paid? If they wronged you, how did it get paid? I made a choice to forgive them. And my choice to forgive them means the debt's paid. They don't owe me anything. They don't have to do anything to make me feel better. They don't have to come crawling and creeping and saying this, that, or the other. None of that. When Jesus went to the cross, what happened? All the sin of all the world was placed upon him. And he died in your behalf and my behalf. What did he atone for? What did he pay for? The sin of the whole world. So all of my sins are forgiven. Now, if I sin against God, my fellowship with him is broken, and I have to deal with that. But there's nothing that can cause me to be lost and separated from God eternally. Why? That sin debt was paid eternally by the Lord Jesus Christ. Now, let me ask you a question. What right do you and I have to hold anything against anybody, no matter what they do to us, when God doesn't hold it against us? I do not have that right. The blame game does not fit the child of God. Now, listen. You may say, well, I'm not even a Christian. Wait a minute now. Hold on. Well, let me ask you a question. Why have you never trusted Jesus as your Savior? I know what some of you are saying, because I've heard this a lot of times. You've said, well, I'll tell you why I'm not a Christian. The reason I'm not a Christian is I've seen so many people who profess to be Christians, and they don't live any better than I do. And they're just, you Christians call them backslidden. And I just haven't seen people in the church living like I think they ought to live and living like you folks say they'll live. So therefore, when they straighten up, I'll become a Christian. You know what's going to happen to you? God's going to say to you as a lost person, you're not responsible for them. You were looking at them. You should have been looking to me. I never told you to get saved by looking at other Christians. I said, you have to look to my son, Jesus. My friend, it won't work. You can't blame ungodly Christians the way they act for the reason you're lost. Nor can you say, well, I didn't grow up in a Christian home. Most people didn't. But you've heard the truth. And so you're responsible. You see, you and I could come up with 1,000 excuses for you not being saved. But none of them are going to be acceptable in the eyes of God. So I want to encourage you to ask the Lord Jesus to forgive you of your sins and to tell him, You're accepting his death at Calvary as full payment for your sin. You want to be one of his children, and you're trusting him right now as your personal Savior by faith. Just that fast. Your sins are forgiven. You become a child of God. I just want to say to you that if you are a believer today, and you've got some hurts in your life, and I mean you've got hurts and you've got scars, deep emotional scars, you may have some physical scars for the way you've been treated. I want to encourage you, my friend, for your sake, lay it down. You say, well, now how do I do that? Here's what you do. You say, Father, I do acknowledge that I've been wrong. I've been holding blame on my father, my mother, my grandfather, those who abused me, those who hurt me in my job. But today, I know that you've forgiven me, so I lay all that down. I hold it against them no more. I forgive them. It is an act of your will. You choose to forgive that person or those persons, and you thank God for his forgiveness, and you thank God that as you lay it down, you no longer carry that. And the next time you see them, now listen carefully, next time you see them, something may pop up, but you say, thank you, Father, that they're forgiven, so I don't hold that against them. And depending upon the nature of how they wronged you, it won't take very long. When you see them, you'll just think love. And you'll think, they didn't understand what they were doing. If they'd have just seen the consequences, they would never have done this. And you know what you'll do? You'll begin to feel an awesome sense of love for that person. Don't spend your life carrying emotional baggage that will ultimately destroy you and cheat you out of life's best.
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1: 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Here's a moment with Charles Stanley.
0: The truth is that all through life, daily there are those circumstances. For example, we think, well, what about this? What about that? God has it all worked out. If we just recognize it and thank Him for it, then what we're doing is we're walking in the will of God according to His schedule, not ours, and His schedule is always right. People will say things like, well, God isn't interested in something like traffic. Well, if you were in an accident and dying, you'd think, well, I hope He is. And so we overlook a lot of things in our life. People at work, in their jobs and relationships, people just overlook and think, well, you know, that's just part of life. But there's no such thing as a part of life when the Holy Spirit's living inside of you and giving you guidance and direction for your life. That is life. And for all of us who are believers, God's in everything.
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1: A mostly fine evening. Overnight temps falling to between minus 1 and 4, with daytime temperatures tomorrow between 13 and 17 degrees. It should be a sunny day with areas of morning frost and light winds.
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4: Have you ever looked back on a painful season of your life and realized that God was doing something you knew absolutely nothing about? Well, I certainly have. That behind the scenes, in ways completely invisible to you, He was permitting things to unfold that you never could have anticipated. Hi, I'm Clayton Bjellin, and today on Insight for Living, Chuck Swindoll continues his series of Job, a man of heroic endurance. And he takes us behind the curtain to a scene that Job himself never witnessed. A conversation that changed everything. And teaching from Job chapter 1 in the Bible, Chuck titled his message, Setting the Stage for Disaster.
5: As Job sleeps, another scene opens to us that Job knows nothing about. It happens in our lives as well. When we're not aware of it, God is carrying out a plan that would amaze us and on occasion would shock us. He is permitting things to get underway that we would have never expected. Either that or He is not fully sovereign. This is a very important part of understanding Job. If it teaches nothing else, it teaches the absolute sovereignty of God, which is full of mystery. Without Job's knowing it, something is happening in the heavenlies, and we are transported from earth to the third heaven. It is in the laser-like light of the third heaven we come in verse 6. And God is sitting in His throne room, if you will, to use our terms. And He looks about and He sees the sons of God that have come to present themselves before the Lord. That makes sense. They're accountable to Him.

What does it mean? Sometime in noun form, it is rendered simply the adversary or the accuser. He accuses God's people day and night. And here the accuser appears among the other angels. Beginning at verse 7 down through verse 12, we have a dialogue that is a most interesting dialogue. You won't find it anywhere else in the Bible. Only here. Here and in chapter 2. The Lord said, verse 7, Satan answered, verse 7. I should have said the Satan, the accuser. The Lord said, verse 8, the Satan answered, verse 9. And verse 12, the Lord said, and the Satan departed. So it's a dialogue back and forth. The Lord God sees the intruder and speaks to him. From where do you come? Satan's answer is brief and somewhat impudent, roaming about on the earth and walking around on it. The Satan has access to this planet, as well as the heavenlies. He moves about, and his demonic forces as well. He's a supernatural being. He could move from Asia to America. He could move from Mexico to the North Pole in a split second of time. Those kind of things are not the things that restrain spiritual beings. The same will be true of us in our spiritual bodies. He says, I've been roaming about on the earth. I love the statement the Lord asks. Have you considered my servant Job? Oh, I failed to read the most important part of his resume. Chapter 1, verse 3, last sentence, that man was the greatest of all the men of the East. No exaggeration. But you know the wonderful thing about Job is that he was a servant. There was no celebrity about Job. There was no pride in Job's heart. Job is a servant of God. Did you observe my servant? By the way, if our Lord were pointing out to the enemy you, would he use the word servant to describe you? I hope so. Have you observed my servant Job down there? In fact, he adds, there is no one like him on the earth, a blameless and upright man, fearing God and turning away from evil. With the word evil, the original axis of evil responds, interestingly, does Job fear God for nothing? I mean, look, talk about kid glove treatment, penthouse perks. Look at what he has. Watch closely. Have you not made a hedge about him and his house and all that he has? Look at the categories. You have protected him in his body. You have protected him in his family. And you have protected his possessions, all that he owns, on every side. I mean, the divine wall around this man's life is enviable. You have not only protected him, you have blessed the work of his hands, and his possessions have increased in the land. The accuser points out divine favoritism, the audacity of that. You have built a hedge around him. You have blessed him like no other. Who wouldn't worship you? His great hope is to level Job. You bring him down to the dirt like the rest of those humans have to live, and you'll see what he's made of. Look at how he puts it. You put forth your hand, verse 11, and touch all. I have marked that word in my Bible. Touch all that he has, and he will curse you to your face. Now, it's a clever plan. First of all, Job does not deserve that kind of treatment. Job has walked with God, certainly in his adult years. Job is now the best of the best. He is the greatest in the land of the East, and he is a servant of God. But Satan's response is, you want to know what he's really made of? Remove all the protection. Strip away all the veneer of comfort

0: And you'll see, deep inside, he'll turn on you. He will curse you to your face. Satan's prediction. Instead of treating him like an overindulged child, why don't you treat him like anybody else on earth? Let him feel the pain of a disease. Let him know what it's like to suffer the sorrow of death of a child. Let him go through the loss of some of those possessions. You'll see what Job made of. His point is that he's worshiping God because of what he gets out of it, not because the Lord is first in his life. Verse 12 is an amazing statement. The Lord said to Satan, "Behold, all that he has is in your power." Now that's don't go any further. It's a frightening, frightening thought. Look at the permission slip he passes Satan. All that he has is yours to deal with. He puts a caveat there. Only do not put forth your hand on him. Don't you touch his life. Don't you touch his body. Don't you touch his soul. Don't you touch his mind. You touch his possessions. You touch his family. Leave him alone. So Satan departed from the presence of the Lord. Now, I know some of you are still hung up on how in the world did the intruder get in, right? I don't know. Now, let's go on. There are a lot of these things I don't know. I just know what's written and I accept it. There was a time in my life I had answers for questions nobody was asking. And I philosophically meandered all around Robin Hood's barn coming up with answers that I thought were so profound, but they had no biblical basis. We're never told why. Oh, you have a lot of commentators giving you their opinions, but they're worth nothing more than your opinion or mine. So why waste our time with opinions? The fact is, Satan is allowed in, and Satan is allowed this moment of bargaining, and God, for some profound, unrevealed reason, says, "I'll take you up on that." Does he still do that? I don't know. I don't know. I know he did it here, and I know when the light flashed green, that's all Satan wanted. Let me at him. We're talking the original ground zero in a matter of hours. He is reduced to a twisted mass of humanity. But let's leave for this period and let's apply what we've heard, okay? I find four principles that emerge from these first 12 verses that help me today. At least I can say these four things from the text, and they seem worth mentioning and worth remembering. You may wish to write them down. Who knows, someday you may need them, just as I'm sure at this time Job needed someone to help him remember them when this happened. Number one, there is an enemy we encounter we cannot see. I don't mean to frighten you with this, but I do mean to educate you. There is an enemy we encounter we cannot see. Get past your empiricism. You were trained in college. You were trained to think deeper and not to buy into all of this superstitious stuff. If you can't prove it in a test tube, it isn't there. If you can't see it, it isn't real. Nonsense is my answer to that. Some of the most real things in life you and I will never see. We have a very real enemy, and we encounter him regularly, or one of his emissaries. And let me add, he is real. He is real. He has a strategy aiming to play tricks on your mind and conquer you and bring you down. His hope ultimately is to ruin your testimony and to destroy your life. In the process, if it takes ruining your family relationships, he'll go there. If it takes tempting you to take cut corners in your business where you would not have done so in earlier day, he'll go there. Whatever it takes, We encounter an enemy, and because we cannot see him does not mean he is not just as real. Second principle, there are trials we endure we do not deserve, but they are permitted. There are trials we endure we do not deserve. My imaginary lady in my early example did not deserve to have a husband that walked out on her. She did not deserve to work for a company that turned against the principles that she thought they believed in. She did not deserve that kind of a physical report. She did not. She was a hardworking single mother trying to raise three kids under the age of 15, but it was all permitted. That's imaginary. Yours isn't. Do not try to unscrew God's inscrutability. Do not try to grasp his profound plan. Do not try. That's a waste. That's a waste. And because you will not be able to do that, you will become increasingly more confused, ultimately resentful, finally bitter, and then Satan will have won the day. Accept it. Accept the trial as permitted by God. Nothing touches my life that has not first passed through the hands of God. Nothing. Nothing. That's either true or he is partially sovereign. Which is a little like saying, I am almost a husband. He is fully sovereign, and he permits trials that we do not deserve. Number three, there is a plan we explore we will not understand, but it is best. There is a plan we explore, but we will not understand, but it is best. It works together for good. It isn't altogether good. It works together for good. The disease Job went through wasn't good. It worked together for good. The loss of his family wasn't good. It worked together for good. We see in the pinpoint of time, God's view is panoramic. Tozer put it this way. We think of ourselves as inhabiting some parenthetic interval between the God who was and the God who will be. And in this ever-present now, we are lost in that ancient and cosmic loneliness. God's cosmic plan is at work now, and he doesn't feel the need to explain it all to us. If he tried, our answer would be like the student looking at his calculus teacher. What? You wouldn't get it, nor would I. And yes, I'm going to add this. Sometime it's the permission of demonic attack. And I don't know why. It's the whole battle with good and evil, and it is here, and it is you will live with it. And my answer to you is to come to terms with it. Acknowledge it. Seek the power you have in the Lord Jesus. Don't try to understand it. Don't try to understand it. Let me say another word about the enemy. Can I do that? Years ago, in fact, for 49 years, Dr. William Henry Green was professor of biblical and oriental literature at Princeton Theological Seminary, 1851 to 1900 when he died. Wrote a fine book called Conflict and Triumph. By the way, that was the era in which the American Presbyterian Church was having its fight over the inerrancy of Scripture. A.A. Hodge, B.B. Warfield, Gresham Machen, those names you're familiar with or should be. Along with them, this man Green, Dr. William Henry Green, stood with them for the inerrancy of Scripture. Listen to what he says about the enemy. Referring to Satan, he's not a mere spy traversing the earth intent upon ferreting out all he can discover. He is the old spirit of malice and wickedness, aiming to pervert men from the right ways of the Lord and to destroy all goodness as far as it is in his power. There is a profound meaning in his appearing here among the sons of God before the Lord. Don't miss this. It is designed to express his subordination and subjection to divine control. He cannot act at his own discretion. He is not at liberty to pursue his mischievous designs to whatever extent he may choose. There is a, I love this, there is a superior restraint to which he is obliged to bow, a superior will that sets limits to his rage and allows him even within these limits to act out his evil nature only for the sake of some divine end which he is made to be instrumental in achieving. He concludes, Satan is the enemy of goodness and the enemy of humanity. With the powers of an archangel and with the malice and subtlety of a fiend, he is intent on our destruction and hesitates at nothing by which it can be accomplished. He pursues his mischievous designs with sleepless vigilance. Invisible to human eyes, he has all the advantage of secrecy and taking his victims at unawares. He never sleeps. He never rests. He never takes it easy. You're never out of the crosshairs of his scope. He knows you better than you will ever know yourself. He is permitted to do that. The fourth principle, there are consequences we experience we could not anticipate. There are consequences we experience we could not anticipate, but they are necessary. I know. Some of you are thinking, don't quit. Well, not all of you, but some of you are thinking, don't quit here. We have to. It's enough to digest for now. I don't know where you find yourself, but I would be willing to wager that three-fourths of you are going through something that is unfair. Knowing humanity as I do, I would wager most of you, most of us, are going through something that we don't deserve. By that, I mean generally. If we got what we deserve, we'd all be pretty hot right now. But you know what I mean. You didn't ask for that. You didn't anticipate that. You didn't think it would come. You've done your best to do. You've kept your part. You've maintained your bargain of it. You've stayed by it. And look at what's happened. And I just want to say to you, you have moved onto Job's turf. And if nothing else, it has prepared you to pay close attention to the teaching of this book. It has something for us all. The whole story doesn't end with Satan departing from the presence of the Lord. There's a whole lot more here. Let's bow our heads, please. I have found in my years in ministry that when you mention the enemy as much as I have, two things happen. First of all, people get very quiet, and I think we should, because it's sobering. And second, he is exposed, so he kicks his work up a notch. I would not be surprised that he didn't turn on some of us in a more direct way, direct demonic attacks against us in some manner that would be a little out of the ordinary for our experience. Remember that last point, you can't anticipate what's going to happen. The good news is for you who know the Lord Jesus is you have a power in Christ, the Lord, that no one else on this earth has. They are at the mercy of the enemy. You are not. Greater is he who is in you, that's Christ, than he who is in the world, that's Satan. In the name of the Lord Jesus Christ, you are able to restrain and withstand the attacks. I urge you to walk very sensitively with Christ this week, very sensitively. If you do not know the Lord Christ, I invite you to him today. He hangs ready for you. May seem a strange way to put it, but you see, it was the cross that opened the door between you and God, and it's on the cross that he hung, and there he died, that you might know what life is all about. Forgiveness, relief, power, strength to go on, hope when the path before you seems hopeless. I point you to him today. Come by faith. Use your own words in a prayer. Lord, I'm a sinner. I can't make it on my own. I come to Christ, who paid the penalty for my sins in full. Whatever you have for me, give me the strength through Christ to face it. We'd love to talk with you and help you get started in this new life. Our Father, we realize in setting the stage for disaster that we have really spoken of a number of different people's situations. Without knowing it, there's a plan underway that will reduce us and break us and humble us, and who knows why. Your plan ultimately is to prepare us to be like unto your Son, Christ. But it will hit us full force, and we will need your strength to go through this road less traveled. Help us to understand that a life that is difficult or a life that is unfair is still orchestrated by a God who loves us and has our best at heart. Some of it to discipline us, some of it to reshape us, all of it for his glory, for your good.
1: Difficult or unfair? Either way, it's still orchestrated by a God who loves you and has your best at heart. And that's not a sentimental statement. That's the truth that arises from this timeless story in the Old Testament book of Job. And it's a truth that has sustained broken people for thousands of years. 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I'm Clayton Bjellin. 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

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Thank you for being with us on Rema 99.7 as we quiet our hearts together. This week, our city is celebrating its coastal heritage through the Newcastle Tuna Fest and local creative arts productions. And so we give thanks for our vibrant local arts and craft workers, small business owners, and creative youth across our region. Let us pray. Father God, refuge of the vulnerable, tonight we bring before you the team at Jenny's Place. We pray for their refuge workers, caseworkers, and volunteers providing emergency shelter and trauma recovery to women and children fleeing domestic violence across our city. Be a fortress of safety for every family in crisis tonight. Cover all our homes with peace, gentle kindness, and protection from harm. We make this prayer in Jesus' name. Amen.

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4: 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But Pastor Greg Laurie says the Bible belongs in our lap, or better yet, in our heart.
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According to one survey, only 5% of people read owner's manuals. Maybe that's why one lady called KitchenAid to ask which was the best spin cycle in a clothes washer for drying her lettuce. And then she wanted to know why her clothes were turning so green. Well, we have an owner's manual for life. It's called the Bible, but so many leave it on the shelf. Today on A New Beginning, Pastor Greg Laurie helps us recognise the Bible for what it is. It's a book that gives the prescription for life.

last message in our series that we're simply calling Refresh, and I want to talk to you about the refreshing power of the Word of God, because the reality is, as believers, we all have those moments when we stumble, when we trip up, when we make that wrong decision, we think that wrong thought, and we need to repent, we need to reboot, we need to be revived and refreshed. And that's what we're going to be focusing on together. Listen, a growing believer will delight in and love the Word of God. You'll love it. It's not like you'll dread reading it. You'll look forward to reading it. Psalm 1, describing the happy man, says, "Happy is the man that doesn't walk in the counsel of the ungodly, or stand in the way of sinners, or sit in the seat of the scornful, but his delight is in the Word of the Lord, and in it does he meditate day and night." So this is something we need to understand. You have to open up this book. Heard about a woman that wasn't feeling well, so her husband took her

0: to see her doctor, and she went into his office. A little time passed, and the doctor comes rushing out, and he says, is there anybody here that has a screwdriver? Someone happened to have one. They gave it to the doctor. He goes back in the office where this man's wife is. Another moment passes. The doctor comes out again and says, does anyone have a pair of pliers? Someone gives the doctor a pair of pliers. He goes back in the office. He returns again. Does anyone here have a hammer? So the husband grows alarmed, and he goes into the doctor's office and says, doctor, what are you doing with my wife? The doctor says, I haven't even gotten to your wife yet. I'm just trying to get my medical bag opened. See, that's how a lot of us are. Well, we're wondering, why is life going so poorly? Why am I making so many bad decisions? Open up the book. The doctor needed to open his medical bag. You need to open up the Word of God. One of the ways a doctor, speaking of doctors, knows that a person is healthy is if they have an appetite. He'll ask you, how's your appetite? A healthy appetite is an indication of good health. A loss of appetite is an indication of something possibly wrong. Healthy Christians are hungry Christians, and they're hungry for the Word of God. 1 Peter 2:2 says, like newborn babies, crave spiritual milk that you may grow up spiritually. Because you know the feeling that you have when you haven't eaten? I mean, look, you can set a clock by my stomach. I get up in the morning, I'm hungry. I'm hungry for lunch at 11 o'clock. I'm ready to eat. I'm hungry for dinner at 5 o'clock. And when I don't eat, I get a little bit cranky. I think the phrase is hangry, right? You're angry, but it's really, you're just hungry. You just need to eat something. And in the same way, you might find yourself kind of irritable and uptight and anxious and maybe angry, and you wonder, what's wrong? Have you read Scripture? Did you open the day with the Word of God? Jeremiah 15:16 says, when your words came, I ate them. They were my joy and my heart's delight, for I bear your name, O Lord God Almighty. Now, I want to tell you 9 things about the Bible you need to know. 9 things about the Bible. And I'm going to go now to Psalm 19 to bring them to your attention. Read along with me if you can. I'm reading from the King James Version. Psalm 19, verse 7, the law of the Lord. Now, again, let me remind you, this could just as easily be translated the word of the Lord or simply the Bible. So I'll say the word of the Lord. The word of the Lord is perfect, converting the soul. The testimony of the Lord is sure, making wise the simple. The statutes of the Lord are right, rejoicing the heart. The commandment of the Lord is pure, enlightening the eyes. The fear of the Lord is clean, enduring forever. The judgments of the Lord are true and righteous altogether. More to be desired are they than gold, yea, than much fine gold, and they're sweeter than the honey and the honeycomb. Moreover, by them is your servant warned, and in keeping of them there is great reward. Beautiful. Now let's start identifying the 9 things we need to know about the Bible. If you're taking notes, point number 1, the Word of God is perfect. The Word of God is perfect. The phrase, the law of the Lord, or the Word of the Lord, is simply saying it is perfect. There's no flaws in it. Everything you need to know about God is found in the Bible. Everything you need to know about life is found in the Bible, and it never goes out of date. So many things go out of date. Have you ever noticed how strange most people's photos are in the yearbook? It seems like we all collectively decide, let's take a really bad picture for our yearbook and have the weirdest hairstyle of all time. So these things come and go. Hairstyles come and go. But the Word of God is always current, and it's always relevant. I love what Lamentations 3:23 says. It says, his mercies are new every morning. Can't you think of a time when you've read a scripture you've read before, but suddenly that passage that you're familiar with jumps off the page because it's completely relevant to what you're facing in the moment. You can trust the Word of God. Here's another point. The Word of God transforms us. The word of God transforms us. Psalm 19, verse 7. The law of the Lord is perfect, converting the soul. The testimony of the Lord is sure, making wise the simple. See, when I read God's word, it transforms the way I think. It transforms me in the way that I live. It changes me. But here's the thing we must remember. It's not enough to just read the Bible. I must do what the Bible says. James 1:22 says, remember, it's a message to obey, not just to listen to. If you don't obey, you're only fooling yourself. You're like a person who sees their face in a mirror and does nothing to improve their appearance. You see yourself walk away and you forget what you even look like. But if you keep looking steadfastly into God's perfect law or into his word, the law that sets you free, and do what it says, and don't forget what you heard, then God will bless you for doing it. It's amazing. You know, when you go and look in a mirror, it shows you something. Sometimes you see something that others were seeing, but you were not aware of. Like there's a string of cheese hanging from your lip from the omelet you had that morning. No wonder everyone was kind of smiling at you and looking away. Oh, they must think I look good. Did they know you have cheese hanging from your face? And the mirror showed you that. So you see something in the mirror, make the necessary correction. So I opened the word of God. Oh, yes, I read the Bible today. Great. Did you do what the Bible said? The Bible says, don't just be hearers of the word, but be doers of the word. Listen, the Bible is God's word to us, and it should be treasured. Psalm 119:11, the psalmist says, your word have I treasured in my heart that I might not sin against you. What does that mean? To treasure in your heart means to hide or store something. So obviously this verse and others are advocating and encouraging Bible memorization. Do you have any Bible verses memorized? If not, why not? You say, oh, Greg, I just can't memorize scripture. Oh, yes, you can. You have lines from movies that you quote all the time. You have lyrics from songs you've memorized. You have so much information and data in your brain that you've committed to memory. Certainly, you can make some room for the word of God, because none of those things are going to help you in a time of trouble. Lyrics of songs or lines from movies are not going to sustain you when you're facing adversity in life, but the word of God will, so commit it to memory.
1: It's great to have you with us on A New Beginning with Pastor Greg Laurie. We're in Psalm 19 today as Pastor Greg presents his final message of the Refresh series, a study called The Refreshing Power of the Word of God.
0: Here's another point, verse 7. The Word of God gives us incredible wisdom. The Word of God gives us incredible wisdom. The testimony of the Lord is sure, making wise the simple. This word that is translated simple comes from a root word that speaks of an open door. It's describing a person who has a mind like an open door. Everything comes in and everything goes out. This person doesn't know what to take in. They don't know what to keep out. And so they're naive. They're open to everything and closed to nothing. Now, these are the kind of people that read weird conspiracy theories online. And they attach as much credibility to the weird conspiracy theory as they attach to scripture. The Bible says they need to immerse themselves with scripture. So a simple-minded person will become a biblically grounded person and develop a biblical worldview. This comes from the study of the Word of God. I'm almost done. Point number 8, the Word of God is right. The Word of God is right. Psalm 19, verse 8, the statutes of the Lord are right, rejoicing the heart. In Hebrew, this means the Bible has set out for us the right path for us to follow. You don't have to lose your bearings in the fog of human opinion. As you read scripture, you know it's reliable. So as you read the Bible, it's good to ask yourself a few questions. You read a verse, you can ask yourself the question, is there any sin mentioned here that I should avoid? Is there any promise stated here that I ought to claim? Is there any victory for me to gain? Is there any blessing mentioned here that I could enjoy? And now, number nine, my last point. Keeping the word of God makes you happy. Keeping the word of God makes you happy. Psalm 19, verse 8, the statutes of the Lord are right, rejoicing the heart. Jesus said in Luke 11, 28, happy are those that hear the word of God and keep it. You want to be a happy person? Be a person who studies the Bible. You want to be a happy person? Be a person that memorizes the Bible. You want to be a happy person? Be a person who obeys the Bible. Listen, you can have a happy life without sin. You can have a happy life without drugs or alcohol. You can have a happy life without sex outside of marriage. God is not out to ruin your life. He wants you to be fulfilled. The happiness he gives doesn't stop when the party is over. It's a whole different approach to life. It's a change of everything. I mentioned earlier that the Bible promises that if I believe in Jesus, I'll become a different person on the inside, because old things are passed away and everything becomes fresh and new. The Bible promises that God will lift that weight off of my shoulders of sin. The Bible tells me what the meaning of life is. You say, well, Greg, what is the meaning of life? The meaning of life is to know the God who created you. The Bible says God has set eternity in our hearts. What that means is deep down inside, we know there's something more. Deep down inside, we know we're made for something more. And what we're really longing for is not some new possession. It's not some new experience. Even a relationship can't fill this void. What we're longing for deep down inside is a relationship with God himself. Revelation 4:11 says, God created all things for his own pleasure. You know, some people spend their whole life chasing happiness. They spend their whole life trying to find the ultimate pleasure, the ultimate experience. No, you were created to give God pleasure. When you give God pleasure, which means you come into a relationship with him and a friendship with him, and you begin to communicate with him and hear from him, you will find the pleasure you've been looking for, not from seeking it, but from seeking God himself. The purpose and meaning of life is to know God and discover his plan for you. And the Bible also tells me how to get to heaven. Is there any more important question than that? How do I get to heaven? I was talking with someone the other day, and I asked them if they believed they would go to heaven. And their answer was, well, yes, I'm a good person. I had to break the bad news to them that they're maybe a good person, relatively speaking, but they're not good enough to get to heaven. Because the Bible also tells me I'm separated from God by my sin. I've crossed the line. I've broken his commandments. I've fallen short of his standards. But then scripture reminds me that while I was yet a sinner, Christ died for me on the cross. And then he rose again from the dead 3 days later. And if I will turn from my sin, the Bible says, repent and be converted, and times of refreshing will come from the presence of the Lord. You want to be refreshed? Then repent. You say, repent? What does that even mean? I don't know if I've even repented yet. Why should I repent? To repent means to change your direction. You've been walking away from God. It's time to do a U-turn. It's actually a military term. That means U-turn, turn around, about face, and walk toward God. Repent, turn from your sin, and turn to Jesus Christ. You want to go to heaven when you die? Here's what Jesus says. For God so loved the world, he gave his only begotten Son, that whosoever believes in him should not perish, but have everlasting life. Let me leave you with this. God loves you. He loved you so much that he sent his own beloved Son to die on the cross in your place. And then Jesus rose from the dead and now stands at the door of your life and he knocks. If you hear his voice and open the door, he'll come in. As Jesus said, whoever believes in him should not perish, but have everlasting life. Do you want everlasting life? Do you want to go to heaven when you die? Do you want the burden of your guilt and shame and sin lifted from you? Do you want a fresh start in life? It can all happen if you'll ask God to forgive you and if you will ask Jesus Christ to come into your life. In a moment, we're going to pray. And I'm going to extend an invitation in this prayer for you to believe in Jesus, for you to be forgiven of your sin, for you to have from this moment forward the certainty that you'll go to heaven when you die. If you've not asked Jesus to come into your life yet, do it now. If you need to recommit your life to the Lord, do it now. And pray this simple prayer after me. Pray these words, Lord Jesus, I know that I'm a sinner, but I know that you're the Savior who died on the cross for my sin and rose again from the dead. I turn from my sin now, Lord, and I choose to follow you from this moment forward. Thank you for hearing this prayer and answering this prayer. In Jesus' name I pray, amen.

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0: Here on Sunburnt Souls, we explore life, faith and our mental well-being. Here to share more is Dave Quack.
1: Because I'm a man, I always think I'm right. And because I got bipolar, there's sometimes when I'm manic where I think I'm super right. That's problematic because I can make poor decisions or lead the family incorrectly or waste money on things I don't need. But luckily, I've got a friend who can call me out on my poor decisions. I don't always like it. I sometimes don't want to hear him, but he's got my best interests at heart and he listens to Proverbs 27:6 that says wounds from a friend can be trusted. If you don't have someone in your life who can tell you the truth from a place of love even when you don't like it, that's a problem. We need to be teachable. We don't know everything. Sure, a wound will hurt at the start, but it's much better than doing something you'll regret later.
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0: This is Hope with God. I am Wendy Palau. What's the most valuable thing you have? What or who do you love the most? The Apostle Paul wrote a letter to the early Christians in Philippi to encourage them to follow the way of Jesus. In it, he said, everything good he had was a loss compared to one thing, knowing Jesus. Not just serving Jesus, but knowing him. When he wrote these words, he was in prison. Everything was stripped away. How challenging for him. The truth is that everything we have, we will lose. And the people we love, they will go. But you will one day face Jesus at the end of your life. Nothing matters more than this when all is said and done. Will he know you as a friend and welcome you home? Always remember, there is hope with God.
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1: I've never seen a morning the sun forgot to rise. In every single detail, you're faithful every time.

Humans have always had their celebrities. 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Yet celebrities are people just like us. So why do we get so obsessed by them? I'm Tanya Harris of God Conversations. The notion of a celebrity is deceptive. We take their photos, collect their autographs, and travel around the world to see them. Distance creates a fanciful image, because when we meet them, we discover they're just like us. It's healthy to respect people, learn from them, and celebrate their contribution to society. Where it gets unhealthy is when we allow those people to fill a need in our hearts. That longing for beauty, status, and significance that comes because we're created to know God. 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It's not good for them, and it's not good for us. 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
1: 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Overwhelmed? Stressed? Anxious? 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
5: 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I'm John Fuller.
6: John, when it comes to marriage, Bob Craning and his wife Carol have got the experience that counts. In May, they celebrated, get this, 60 years as husband and wife.
5: That is really an amazing milestone.
6: It and is.
5: I wonder just how did they do it? What are some of the secrets that they've accumulated over?
6: That's the perfect question. And today and next time, Pastor Bob's going to answer those questions with a message that was recorded when he and Carol had been married for 25 years. And they have taken some time to sit down and think through what they've learned. And even though this message is older, these are really timeless truths, something we might call evergreen. And this program has been a blessing to countless marriages as we've aired it over our 40 years of ministry here at Focus on the Family.
5: And without any further ado, here now, Pastor Bob Craning. And this was recorded when he was the executive director of Forest Home Christian Camps in Southern California. It's today's Focus on the Family.
7: I thought maybe a good way for us to begin this particular week together. Carol and I have just celebrated our 25th wedding anniversary in May, the last weekend of May. 24th was our anniversary, and we have put in 25 years. And our kids did a very special thing for us on that weekend. And we went away for a couple of days, and when we came home on Sunday afternoon, they had asked us to get home at a certain hour to go to dinner with them and their girlfriends and fiancé and so forth. And when we got home, we had about 110 or 120 people in our backyard, and our backyard isn't big enough for that many people. But they were all there dressed in costumes of the 50s. Everybody had their hair greased down and had bobby socks, and we just totally were shocked. We had no idea they were doing anything, and we thought if we got to go to dinner with them, we'd be fortunate. And they just put on a very, very special day for us. Had a lot of people out of our past and out of our present, and all dressed strange. So anyway, we had gone through 25 years, but prior to the celebration on Sunday, Carol and I had gone to Yosemite for a couple of days. We've lived in California for 25 years, and my wife had never seen Yosemite, so I thought maybe it was time, and we went up and spent a couple of days up there. And one of the evenings, we had dinner together, and we sat, and I asked Carol a question that night, and we sat and talked about it for a long time. I said, "Babe," I said, "tell me, why do you think we're still together after 25 years? And why is it that we still have fun, and why is it that we still love each other? And that we still enjoy being together and we enjoy praying together?" So we tried to just put together some things about 25 years and why are we together? What's made it good? And I thought maybe this morning that would be a good way to begin. What has made our 25 years? And I don't really know. I mean, I can't give you great answers and say if you do these four things, it'll be super. But I did write down five things why I don't think, those are the issues. And I think sometimes from the exterior, we look at a marriage or we look at somebody else. I know I get around certain marriages where I kind of look at the two people and I spend some time with them. And I kind of, in my mind, tend to feel, gee, you know, it's just those people. I mean, they got to make it. They got to get along well together. And yet I've counseled some people in my office who are in terrible trouble, who talking to them individually or seeing them together, you just look at them and say, how could they ever have a problem? I mean, they're so good looking, they're so classy, they're just such neat people. You can't believe people like that can get in trouble in a marriage. So the five things I wrote down that are not the reasons, I put down number one, it's just because, you know, we're neat people and we have it all together. And it's very simple. It's just because of the kind of people we are, it works. We found that's not true. Carol would tell you quickly that I don't have it all together, and sometimes things aren't all that good. The second thing I wrote down is, what, we had marvelous counseling before we got married. Our premarital counseling, I think, lasted about 10 or 12 minutes. In total, I can only remember one thing he said, and that was in jest, and I don't think I'll tell it this morning, but that's the only thing I remember out of what was said to us in about 10 or 12 minutes. That was the extent of the premarital counseling that we had. I will say this. We have parents. My mom and dad had their 50th wedding anniversary 2 years ago, and 3 weeks before my folks had their 50th, Carol's folks had their 50th. So we do have good examples behind us that I think have been very helpful. But it is not because we had good counseling. Third thing I wrote down, it is not because we are in the ministry at Forest Home. I think people sometimes say to me, you know, I'll bet you it just helps everything, including your marriage, because you're at Forest Home. Forced home can be a real drag on a marriage. I just want you to know that. It's not all, you know, really neat to be at Forest Home. The hours you spend in the summer, the kind of time you put in. I'm normally up here by 7:45 in the morning, and I usually don't go home before 11 at night. And those can be very hard things on a marriage if you don't have a good feel about where you're trying to go in your marriage. So it is not that. The fourth thing I wrote down is because we have two neat kids. You know, I'm prejudiced. I feel we do have two neat kids. And I'm very grateful to God for our 23 and our 17-year-olds. They're good guys, and they're great to have around, but they also at points in our lives have been a drag on our marriage. Fifth thing I wrote down is that it's just because we have good personalities and we're always up. My wife has many people ask Carol, is Bob really like what we see on the platform? And my wife, it really only takes her a very brief amount of time to say no. Because, you know, what I am when I'm hosting a conference is not what I am all the time in my life. I am not that kind of a person every day. I have days when I'm down. I have days when I get up and I don't want to come here and do my thing. My wife prays for me every now and then, Lord, get him up. You know, he is flat. And I am like that. And that happens to me. So it isn't that. It isn't that just, you know, we're kind of neat and laid back and it just works. And I tend to be up a lot, you know, I am. But I tend to crash when I walk out of here. So Carol has to put up with the downs that come out of walking off of this platform. I'd put down at the bottom, if we have had conflicts in our marriage, we have had times of grief in our marriage, we have had some major arguments in our marriage. We've had a couple of biggies that stand out vividly in my mind. We have had disappointments. Carol has not been everything I anticipated she would be, and I am sure if she were here, she'd say, Bob has not been everything that I anticipated he would be. So there have been disappointments. There's been stress in our marriage. We have had illness. I have had two major surgeries. We have had debts. I look at all the things we've had in our marriage, and I think it's pretty normal. I think it's the things that other people have in their marriages. And somehow within the thrust of that, we've been able to put together 25 years, and we're still excited about another 25 if God should give it to us. And I think it's important that somewhere in there, maybe some things have fallen together. And I am sure there are a number of people sitting in here. Let me just ask for fun as we start this morning. How many of you have been married less than 5 years? Anybody? Okay, we've got several less than 5 years. How many less than 10? Lots of hands less than 10, okay? How many less than 15? Not including the fives and the tens, okay? Less than 15, okay? How about less than 20? Okay. How about over 30? 1, 2, 3, 4, 5, 6. How about over 40? Got 1, 2, 3 couples over 40. Anybody hit 50? No 50s yet.
8: 36
7: if you make it till Thursday. A little shaky? 36? 39? How long have you been married?
9: 46.
7: You know, isn't it interesting? How about the other couple back here? How long have you been married? 46. Ooh, got two 46s. You folks need to have lunch together. You know, it's intriguing to me that in recent months, over the past, well, like 2 years, two or three places where I've been doing couples conferences, I've asked this question. And you know, the thing that intrigues me is somebody who's been married 25 years or longer gets standing ovations. It's like it's so rare that when people hear that somebody's been married a long time, it's like, all right, you know, and they start cheering. I mean, there's a giant thing where I am convinced in my own mind, 20 years ago, that was not true. I mean, it was much more normal to have long-term marriage. It was the short-term marriage that people kind of went, oh, wow, you know. Where now we've got so many short-term marriages that when people hear somebody's been married 46 years, that's eternity. I mean, people are going, 46 years? You know, it's like nobody does that anymore. And yet it's true. There are people like that who have been married that long. So my 25 seems a little insignificant at this point. But I'm excited that we have 25, and I want to try to share a couple of things with you. Something that was pointed out to me about a year ago that really turned my head and got me thinking. And I, if you have a Bible this morning, turn to a passage that I have preached on at least seven occasions that I can think of, but never in the context that came to my attention, which really started me thinking. And I took this passage of Scripture and tried to tie some things to it. And we're going to chew this passage up just with one word this morning, just a little bit. But I don't think it at all changes the meaning of the passage. We're just going to pull it down from kind of an expanded passage into a little tighter one. Ephesians chapter 4, beginning at verse 25. Now, not Ephesians 5. People hear Ephesians and they go, oh, not again. Ephesians chapter 4, verse 25. I want to begin at verse 23. And this really talks about our neighbors and our relationship with other Christians. And I want to more pull it down into our marriages this morning and try to take four or five things out of here and just talk about them for the time that we have in front of us. Verse 23. That you be renewed in the spirit of your mind and put on the new self, which in the likeness of God has been created in righteousness and holiness of the truth. Then in verse 25, we'll begin here, and we're going to work through 25 to 32. Therefore, laying aside falsehood, speak truth, each one of you with his neighbor. Let's just take the word neighbor this morning and insert the word spouse, or husband, or wife. Laying aside falsehood, speak truth, each one of you with his or her spouse. For we are members of one another. Be angry and yet do not sin. Do not let the sun go down upon your anger. And do not give the devil an opportunity. Let him who steals steal no longer, but rather let him labor, performing with his own hands what is good in order that he may have something to share with him who has need. Let no unwholesome word proceed from your mouth, but only such a word as is good for edification, according to the need of the moment, that it may give grace to those who hear. And do not grieve the Holy Spirit of God, by whom you were sealed for the day of redemption. Let all bitterness and wrath and anger and clamor and slander be put away from you, along with all malice. Be kind to one another, tender-hearted, forgiving each other, just as God in Christ also has forgiven you. Now, I just took this and worked with it, and a friend of mine gave me the idea and got me really turning in this area, and Carol and I spent a lot of time talking about this last week, and I just want to kind of put these out in front of you and talk a little bit about where we are in this, and we don't have these things all together. I wish we did. If we had them all together, we'd have the perfect marriage, and it'd be a marvelous thing, but we don't. But we're working on them, and I think we've learned some things. First of all, in verse 25, therefore, laying aside falsehood, speak truth, each one of you, with his spouse. This says with neighbors, and we're just tightening it up a little bit, for we are members one of another. And I just wrote down, I put, lay aside falsehood and speak the truth. Probably one of the things that Carol and I have done reasonably well. I said to Carol this morning, we were sitting at the table at the house this morning, and I said, honey, and I was going over the outline, and I said, do we really tell each other the truth? And Carol kind of looked up with a little smile, and she said, well, almost. I said, what does that mean? And, you know, I thought she was going to tell me something. Well, she said, you know, sometimes it's like we tell about 90% of it, but the other 10% might hurt more than we wish, so we hold that for a day or two. And she gave me a couple of little examples. But I said, do you feel we are really truthful with one another? When I come home in the afternoon and you ask me where I've been, do you feel I tell you where I've been? And she said, there's no question in my mind that you tell me where you've been. You know, there's an essence of truth within the structure of a marriage that is absolutely critical to survival. I am intrigued with people that I counsel, and I don't do lots of marital counseling, but I do some very consistently. I am intrigued with people who just get habitual lying patterns within a marriage. They just simply don't tell each other the truth. They don't tell horrible things, but they keep an air of falsehood in the center of their marriage constantly. There are little things that are never told. There are little things that are not quite right. There are things you find out secondhand that are not quite like it was said. And I think if there's anything we've done in 25 years, it's try to speak the truth honestly and lay aside falsehood, to be honest people with one another. Let me read you just a little bitty quip. Incidentally, I just read this book. I had read this book a long, long time ago, and I just reread this book. You know, it's kind of funny with all the marriage manuals out now that give us all the juicy things. People have tended to walk away from some of the better things that have ever been written. And I think this little book, I don't care whether you've been married a month or whether you've been married 40 years, this little book has some marvelous things to say. And it's the little book, The Art of Understanding Your Mate by Cecil Osborne. And it just has some great, great things in it. And it's all to deal with relationships. And it's just a lovely book. Listen to this little bitty clip in here that so well says this. And in this, he's talking about couples that he worked with. And he was having a group session with some couples that were in trouble in their marriages. And this one woman had really vented her anger about her husband. And finally, one night, this had come out two or three times, but she had never really spelled it out in the group. And finally, one night, she just blurted it out. And she said, and he says, until one night when she revealed to our very small intimate group that she had discovered her husband, Tom, had been supporting and living with another woman on and off for several years. Suddenly, her anger knew no bounds. She vented it in yelling and tears for several minutes. Tom sat and listened in total shock, and suddenly, for the first time, probably in many years, became personal. "All right," he blurted out, "I'll get down to brass tacks. I have lived most of our marriage as a pack of lies, and I have done it so long that I am just glad to unload it off of my chest. I started by telling one lie to cover one other lie. Then I told five lies to cover those two lies. And then I told 10 to cover the five. And now I've told thousands to cover the whole sorry mess." And he began to cry. And then he goes on and talks about a man in the group who walked over and put his arms around him. And he said, honesty could salvage your problem. And then he goes on for three pages and tells about what's happened to the marriage of a couple that looked hopeless, that have really put it back together. But isn't it interesting? Have you ever discovered in your life when you tell a lie, if you just don't quite tell it all the way true, you've always got to remember what you said. Because somewhere you're going to have to say something else to cover up what was not right. And a man told me many years ago, he said, "Craning, just remember this. If you told the truth, you never have to think about what you said. Because if you ever ask again, you're going to tell it exactly the same." And I guess if there's anything we've done in our marriage, it's been try to speak the truth and have a real honesty in our relationship. There's a little saying that I picked up out of college that I have taped in my desk drawer, and I've kept this around for years. It's had a great influence on my thinking. It's this, and maybe some of you have heard me give it. Never sacrifice the permanent on the altar of the immediate. There are so many things happen in our lives where we do something in the immediate realm that really messes up the permanent experience. I cannot believe people that I've counseled over the last year, guys who have gotten involved, Christian men who've gotten involved in some little way with some woman that's gotten them in all kinds of trouble because they did a little sudden, immediate thing that absolutely blasted the whole permanent experience. 20 years invested, and they go out and in a few minutes do something awful that some of them never recover from. And all out of kind of sacrificing the permanent on the altar of the immediate, giving up a momentary pleasure for the truth and for the permanent seems critical to a good marriage. That we really look at our marriages long term, that we really look at it down the road. And I think sometimes we look and we say, well, I've been married 5 years or I've been married 10 years, and that seems long. I look at 25, and golly, 25 seems short. I look back, and it seems like in one way we've always been married, and another way it seems like it's been so short. It's been such a brief amount of time that we've had together to put in 25 years. So the first thing that I put down was just speak the truth. Chuck Swindoll made this statement, and boy, it's a great statement. Lying and true intimacy in a marriage can never coexist. That is a great statement. Lying and true intimacy in a marriage can never coexist. See, if things are not true within the structure of your relationship, you cannot have true intimacy. Now, you may have intimate moments, but you can never have true intimacy if there are untruths that are weaving in and out and around that marriage. So speak the truth. Lay aside falsehood. Then the second thing he says in here is be angry and do not sin. Do not let the sun go down upon your anger, and do not give the devil an opportunity. But you know what he says here? He says, be angry and do not sin. He does not say, don't get angry. I think it's probably very difficult for us to live in kind of close living situation that we live in a marriage, that intimate relationship of two imperfect people coming into an impossible situation. There are just going to be times when we're going to get a little hostile. Things are not going to hit us exactly right. But he's saying there's a difference between getting angry and sinning and carrying that out to some major extent, letting it affect actions and all of the things that we do. Be angry and sin not. Here's a little thing that comes out of this book that I wrote down that I just thought was so good. Cecil Osborne is talking about, remember this, wives are seeking a mature, strong, understanding, passionate, gentle husband. And he says, there are no such people. He said, it's very difficult to find a person that has all of those characteristics and can put them together. You just talk about a husband being strong and gentle. Those are two very difficult things for a man. If a man is strong, he tends not to be terribly gentle. It's very hard for him to get those things into perspective. And yet, that's what a wife is looking for. While a husband wants an all-forgiving, ever-loving, totally understanding wife, mother, mistress, combination of mother, forgiving, unconditionally, an unconditional love, a movie star housekeeper, a sounding board, an ego builder, and one who thinks his utterances are either profound or at least very witty. See, and he's basically saying, folks, there are not people like that. There are people that fulfill some areas of that, or at least attempt to. But we've come into a situation that is basically does not exist. I watch young couples trying to get adjusted, and the big adjustment is going from that idealistic expectation into reality. And many of them today don't even attempt it. When the idealistic expectation doesn't come alive, they just hang it up. And somewhere in there, we get frustrated with one another. And sometimes we even get angry with one another. The question is, how do we handle our anger? How do you handle your anger? I'm sure if we went around the room this morning, everybody was honest. There are lots of ways that anger is handled in here. There are noisy people in here. When you're angry, you say loud things. You do loud things. You slam a door. You do something to let your spouse know that you're not happy. Other people in here are probably incredibly quiet, so quiet it's scary. I tend to be, when Carol and I get into a hassle, I tend to be very quiet. I tend to just kind of go in a shell. And I just kind of want her to know that I'm bugged. And so I do that by just not saying anything. And I kind of walk around, and I don't do anything loud. I just don't do anything. You know, and it doesn't take, and the boys can walk in the house. You know, our boys will walk in the house, and if Dad is not noisy, they know something's wrong. Because Dad's basically a noisy person. And when Dad's not noisy, something bad is wrong. See, it's interesting. We handle our anger in all different ways. But let me tell you something. If we don't, within our marriages, handle our anger basically with communication, we are in trouble. If we cannot communicate through anger, if we cannot communicate in the midst of an angry frustration and be able to talk it through. Some of you guys who have been in my seminar that I've done in the afternoons know that one of the things that I've hit it and hit and hit and hit hard on, and I still believe it is a fact, you need to set a talk time in your marriage.
5: And with that, we're going to come to the end of part one of this presentation on Focus on the Family from marriage mentor Pastor Bob Craning. And what great advice he's offering. Every one of us can benefit from that kind of advice in all of our relationships.
6: Yeah, that is great stuff, John. And Pastor Bob said toward the end there, we need to remember that there are no perfect people. I love thinking about that because I certainly am one of those imperfect people. During the dating process, we tend to put our best foot forward, don't we?
5: Yeah.
6: And in marriage, there can be some surprises. Usually, it starts about at the end of the honeymoon.
5: Or in our case, it was during the honeymoon that the facade starting to come
6: it's
5: down.
6: It's so true. Even during the honeymoon, as you said, you might be surprised of what you find out about your new spouse. But if you want to go the distance and celebrate 25 or 60 years, maybe 70 years, if God gives you that much time together, you need to have that willingness to be honest, to talk about your problems, and to ask for help when you need it.
5: Well, that's a good point, Jim, and it really does take some strength and perseverance to get through those times, but it is really worth it in the end, as our guest has noted. On behalf of Jim Daly and the entire team, thanks for listening to Focus on the Family. I'm John Fuller.
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Can you imagine your boss cleaning the bathroom? In a world where successful leaders are seen to be untouchable, Jesus' example of leadership is striking. He reaches out, touches his disciples' dirty feet, and washes them. And back in those days, the common footwear were sandals, and the common way of travel was walking. Washing feet was seen as a lowly task which a servant of a household would usually perform, not leaders. And yet Jesus bends down, takes each foot in his hands, and washes off all the dirt and grime. Jesus' example of leadership is one of gentleness and humility. The world may look at him in shame, and yet he shows us an alternative way to treat one another as God's loving creation made in God's image. So the next time you're in a position of power or influence, remember Jesus and trust that his way is the most honourable. This is Sharon Cooper with God in 60 Seconds. To open more space for reflection and conversation about God, go to thirdspace.org.au.

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1: You know how some grandmas are sweet and lovely and so encouraging? My grandma was the opposite to that. She didn't really like people or places or things. Her favourite thing to do for the last couple of decades was sit there by herself and wait to move to heaven. As a kid, I never understood why she's so mean. But she grew up in Holland and started having kids just after Hitler wreaked havoc on the place. Her family

0: 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I struggle with my mental well-being, and I walk with other people that do too. 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

This is Hope with God. I'm Andrew Palau. Do you feel lost? There's a story in the Bible, God's Book of Truth. It's a story about a shepherd with 100 sheep, and one wanders away. He left his 99 sheep to rescue the one sheep that took off on its own. Wow. Now that is true love. This story represents the love of Jesus for you. He is the shepherd, and we are the sheep. We try to figure out life on our own, and we stray from the shepherd's care. Even though we run, Jesus loves us so much that he rescues us, he comes for us, and he brings us back. He wants to have a relationship with you. Have you been running from God, afraid that he won't accept you back? You have a good shepherd who sees you and knows you. Come to him today. He's reaching out to you with open arms. Always remember, there is hope with God. I'm Andrew Palau.

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0: Man, I want to tell y'all something, man. 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
1: We've got a mostly sunny day today. We got down to between minus 1 and 4 above 0 overnight. Expecting some areas of morning frost with light winds and daytime temperatures between 13 and 17 degrees.
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1: We've got a mostly sunny day today. We got down to between minus 1 and 4 above 0 overnight. Expecting some areas of morning frost with light winds and daytime temperatures between 13 and 17 degrees.
2: If you have submitted your life to the Lordship of Jesus Christ, we live in the cities, but we have to abandon the values of the city in order to grasp the values of the ultimate city. We may have to reject the values of the cities in order to be accepted by the ultimate city. We may have been called fools, be called all kinds of names for Jesus' sake in the city, but we are called wise by God.
3: 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Jim Elliot, killed while evangelizing the Indians of Ecuador, is often quoted as saying, "He's no fool who gives what he cannot keep to gain what he cannot lose." Today on Leading the Way, Dr. Youssef highlights powerful words in Hebrews chapter 13, offering a pointed challenge to live, like Jim Elliot, with eternity as a priority. Let's get right to today's life-changing message, Seeking the Ultimate City.
2: For we have not here an abiding city, but we seek after the city that is to come. In the last message, I dealt primarily with the first half of that verse, that we have now here an abiding city. And we looked at the beginning, the genesis of cities and building of cities in the scripture. Today, I want to study the second half of the verse, but we seek after the city which is to come. Now, the we here that the writer is having and dictated by the Holy Spirit to him is referring to the men and women of faith that the list he mentions there early on. And then he puts himself in the loop, and then he adds all the believers that are to come for the many generations, and he says, we, men and women of faith, have no here an abiding city, but we are seeking the city that is yet to come. Those who live by faith, those who walk by faith, those who practice faith, those who have a vision of God's ultimate victory in human history, we have here no abiding city, but we seek after the city that is going to come, that is yet to come. You know, the letter to the Hebrews is a letter that has been deeply concerned about apostasy in the church, apostasy among those believers. And is saying that God has never left himself without a witness, without a testimony at any time of history. And therefore, his opening remark says, in the past, God spoke to our forefathers through the prophets at many times and in various ways. But in these last days, he spoke to us by his Son. Hebrews 1:1. In the last message, you remember, we saw that God wanted us to be in a garden. He wanted humanity to live in a garden in fellowship with God. But Cain chose the city. He wanted us to be in a pure garden, but Cain went out and built a city. Still today, God is holding out a garden to the masses of people who reject him every day. Still today, he's holding a garden out to men and women in the thousands inside the walls of the churches who are hooked on religion but do not know the Lord Jesus Christ in a personal way. He's handing them a garden through what Jesus Christ did on the cross. And he said, come, leave the city, come to the garden. And yet, millions choose the city, turn the garden down. Listen, God is a very gracious God. He's a patient God. He's overruling God. He overrules again and again. He overrules our foolishness. He overrules our ignorance. He overrules our rejection of him. It was the very purpose of building the city that Cain wanted out, to rebel against God. He wanted his own way. He wanted to be in charge. He wanted to be in control. He wanted to serve the self. And ever since that time, the cities are being founded on these principles. But God could have destroyed him then. God could have banished him then if he wanted to. But he didn't. He so lovingly overruled. He's so merciful. And down the road, he promised Abraham, and he said, Abraham, they want a city. I'll give you a city. But not like Cain's city, not like Babylon city, not like Sodom city. He said, I will give you a city that is not built with hand. And Abraham looked forward to it. And from the day on, all the men and women of faith looked forward to that city. And we too look forward to that city. A city that's so beautiful, that is adorned with the presence of God. We have now here an abiding city. But we seek after the city that is yet to come. Isn't that wonderful, the character of God? And the way he deals with you, and the way he deals with me. You might reject him, you might neglect him, you might defy him, you might ignore him, and yet he overrules again and again in your life. He overrules, he stands out, and he holds that garden. He could snatch your life away. He could withhold your breath. He could withhold his hand of providence, but he doesn't. He wants to speak to you. He wants to forgive you. He wants to bless you. And he turns those foolish, those defiant, those rebellious streaks in us, and he brings good out of them. What a marvelous God. You don't say amen to God like that. Amen. Thank you. You see, we live between the garden on the one hand and the ultimate city on the other. And living between the garden and the ultimate city, we are beset with sin. We're beset with total rebellion.

We are beset with total failure. We are beset with hopelessness. Yet that period between the garden and the ultimate city, we see God overruling. He's overruling, leading us toward the ultimate goal, working his purposes out. Between the garden and the city, there have been a large number of pilgrims who have traveled along the road, along the way, men and women of faith, some who have been called foolish by the world, yet they're called wise by God. And these pilgrims may be living in earthly cities, working in earthly cities, ministering in earthly cities, yet they're always seeking after that which is to come. You and I, if you have submitted your life to the Lordship of Jesus Christ, we live in the cities, but we have to abandon the values of the city in order to grasp the values of the ultimate city. We may have to reject the values of the cities in order to be accepted by the ultimate city. We have to abandon the temporary order in order we grasp the permanent. We may have been called fools, be called all kinds of names for Jesus' sake in the city, but we are called wise by God. And like Abraham, we are leaving Ur. We're on our way to the Chaldees. Amen. We are leaving what the world calls tangible for what God calls tangible. We have not here a city, an abiding city, a permanent city, an ongoing city. Why? Because we have another one which we seek, which we're heading toward. Think about it. Jesus was crucified in a garden in order that he may restore the garden in your heart. That garden of a relationship between the Father and you, between the Father and me. He died in a garden. He was buried in the garden. He rose again from that garden in order that anyone may come to the Lordship of Jesus Christ, surrendering to him, and he'll receive a garden in his heart and her heart. We have now here an abiding city, but we seek after the city that's to come. The key word in this verse is the word seek. You know, everyone is seeking after something. There are some people seeking after fame and fortune. Some are seeking after a husband or a wife. Some are seeking after power and prestige. Some are seeking after earthly securities. Some are still seeking after utopia. But according to the word of God in Hebrews 13:14, that the men and women of faith seek after the city that is yet to come. What does it mean? Does it mean I just wait and hope to die and get there somehow? No, and 1,000 no. That word seek here is the same word that the Lord Jesus used when he spoke to his disciples. You remember when he said, the Father takes care of the birds of the air, he takes care of the flowers of the field, and if he does so for them, how much more will he do for you? And then he goes on to say to them, but you seek ye first the kingdom of God and his righteousness, and all these things will be added unto you. Now, most people misunderstand that. You know what all these things are? Not what you think you want, and not what you think you need, but what God thinks you need. He'll provide them for you. But seek first the righteousness of God. Seek first to make him known. Seek first to glorify him in your life, in your decision making, and in everything you do. Seek him first. In the same word, the writer to the Hebrews says, we seek after the city that is not built with hand. We seek after the city that is to come. Now, seeking does not mean just going on with the hope that we might be finding it sometime. No. Seek does not mean just remembering it every now and then. No. Seek does not mean that on some special occasions when you come to church, you'll nod at an agreement with biblical doctrine. No. Seek means that all of my life's goals and all of my life's plans, that all of my life's motivations, that all of my life's purpose, that all of my life is dedicated to seeking after that city that is yet to come. That's what seeking means.

0: means, the way I plan my future, the way I write my will, the way I train my children, the way that I live my life, the way I seek to testify to the Lord Jesus Christ, all underlined by seeking, seeking, seeking the city that is yet to come. All of my life is committed. All that I do is colored by my sight toward that city. No P.S. I thought of the story of the college student who walked into a photographer's studio with a framed picture of his fiance. And he gave it to the studio owner and he said, I want to duplicate it. And the studio owner, in order to duplicate the picture, he had to take it out of the frame. And as he took it out of the frame, he found the following inscription on the back of the picture. My dearest Tom, I love you with all my heart. I love you more and more each day. I will love you forever and ever. I am yours for all eternity. Signed, Diane. Then there's a P.S. If we ever break up, I want this picture back. Isn't that the way our generation is living today? No commitment. If it doesn't work, I'll get out. Now, single people, please hear me right. I love you. I pray for you. But I can tell you that the number one problem that people are not married is because they don't want to commit. They don't want to commit to anything. What can I get out of the church? What can I get out of a relationship? What can I get out of God? Yet with the men and women of faith who seek after the city which is yet to come, there can be no P.S. You have to abandon yourself to the Lordship of Jesus Christ. Our seeking after the city which is to come, it's not a wish. It's not a faint hope. Our seeking after the city is not just wandering aimlessly and hoping that somehow, sometime, somewhere, we're going to get there, we're going to discover it. No. We seek after the city. It motivates me when I wake up in the morning. It motivates me when I am bogged down with a problem. It motivates me when I'm dealing with family. It motivates me when I'm dealing with colleagues. It motivates all my problem solving. My eyes are focused on the city as I seek it. Yet we have here no abiding city. But we seek after the city which is to come. Along the way, as we're heading toward the city, along the way, as we're heading toward home, you and I and all the men of faith who experience difficulties. Yes. We'll experience pain, yes. We'll experience illness. We'll experience insult. We will experience criticism. And yes, some of us will experience persecution. We'll experience bereavement. We'll experience separation. We may experience monetary loss and the loss of our possessions. Whatever it may be, I can guarantee you one thing, that these difficulties along the way, whatever it may be, they're going to be huge mountains. If your eyes are not in the seeking of the city, you would see these things as high mountains, impassable mountains. If your eye and if your heart is not seeking after the city that is yet to come. You know, if you are anything like me, by nature, we're just stubborn. By nature, we're all stubborn and we're forgetful. And I have to remind myself of this every single passing day. It's easy for me to forget. And I get involved and I get on the treadmill. I get in the muddle. And think these are all important things. I get myself walking in circles, bury myself in a big hole, and unable to see the city or look forward to it. I can't see beyond my current circumstances. And if they're tough and if they're difficult, I think this is it. My world is collapsing around me. Something similar to Jacob. You know, Jacob, when the boys went down to Egypt and they wanted to bring grain and they came back, didn't bring the grain or brought some grain, and they said, the man in Egypt now wants our younger brother Benjamin to come with us. And that was just much too much for Jacob. He couldn't handle it anymore. He just had enough. And as he tore his clothes and he said, all this has come upon me. How much more can I take? Joseph is no more. Simeon is no more. And now they're taking Benjamin. These were the circumstances as he saw them. But the reality was that Joseph is sitting on the throne of Egypt and Benjamin is about to go and join the party. But how many times we make judgment before all the facts are in, and we see all the problems and we see all the difficulties and say, this is it. And how often do we get so stubbornly bogged down in the city? How often do we stubbornly forget about the garden, that ultimate city? How often God tries by all kinds of means to get our attention. He will speak to us again and again, saying, listen, my son did not come to the world and die on a cross, the death of a criminal, so that you can get bogged down in the city 20 hours a day. And you're not responding. You're still not listening. He whispered in your ear so quietly, so gently, and you're still hiding in the city. He reminds you again and again, look to the garden, look to the ultimate city. Be a salt in the middle of a rotting meat. Be a light in a dark world. But you still insist on becoming part and parcel of the city. You want to become part of the meat. Your light is flickering. And he calls you by name and he says, I want you to be a light in a city that's set on a hill. And you are determined to be a city in a valley. Finally, he has to get your attention. Have you ever thought why Lot could not save Sodom? Have you thought about that? I believe because Sodom knew that Lot's motive for living was just like theirs. It's like the rest of them. It is self-centered. His motive for living was, give me, give me, give me, and live just like the rest of them. He lost his saltness. His light flickered out. His impact for God became minimum, if any at all. And as I'm going to conclude, I want to leave you with these thoughts. Probably asking yourself, where do I begin? Where do I begin as I seek toward the city, as I seek after the city that is yet to come? You have to begin in your heart. In your heart and in your mind. When the scripture talks about a heart, it means the mind, the center of your will, the center of your decision making. That's where you have to begin. You have to ask yourself, what is my real motive in life? When you stand all bare before God, what is your real motive in life? Are you living day by day, reflecting that city? Can those who are watching you see the difference between you and others? Secondly, you have to be at home. Do your children, your family, see you live the way you claim to believe? Or do they see one person in church on Sunday and another person for the rest of the week? Do you personally show your children as well as instruct them of how to belong to that ultimate city? How to look and seek that ultimate city? Thirdly, it's in your community, in your surroundings. Do people see you and say, he, she, they are representatives of holiness. He, she, are representing righteousness. He, she are representing purity and godliness. Listen, they may hate you for it, but they will see it. They may resent you for it, but they'll see it. For these are the characteristics of that ultimate city, our real home, our real citizenship.
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2: In this bulletin, the conflict in the Middle East escalates and Victorian doctors set to strike. With the details, I'm Tracy Weir. Some economists believe interest rates will rise again soon despite better-than-expected inflation numbers. Headline inflation fell to 3.8% in the year to June. Quarterly inflation rose over the last 3 months. KPMG economist Brendan Rinn says the RBA board will still have concerns.
3: The fact that we've still seen core inflation rise and it's now 1.1% above their target rate of 2.5%, there's a high chance that they will continue with a further increase in the cash rate.
2: Underlying inflation is steady at 3.6%. Australian researchers have discovered that a cancer-fighting drug could also be used in treatments to fight viral infections. University of Queensland scientists found NMT1 disrupted how host cell functioned and could stop viruses from forming properly. Neuroscientist Dr. Mero Jahansu says it could one day be used to stop several deadly infections.
4: The drug holds promise as a broad-spectrum antiviral against many other high-priority viruses, such as Ebola and hantavirus. We haven't tested it yet, but this is definitely in works.
2: The discovery was born out of an unexpected observation during unrelated research. Victorian public hospital doctors are set to strike for the first time in two decades. They have voted overwhelmingly in favour of protected industrial action. Dr. Stephanie Davies from the AMA in Victoria says their action won't compromise patient care.
5: What we're looking for is to improve the working conditions of Victorian public hospital doctors. The sorts of action that we'll be taking will be in stages, and we're hoping that we don't need to progress to our final stage. In the early stages, it's really about public messaging and letting the public know about what's actually happening in their hospitals.
2: It comes as road workers strike, closing three lanes instead of one to clear crashes on major roads during peak traffic periods. Teachers also preparing to strike next Tuesday if their long-running dispute remains unresolved. Overseas now, and the US and Saudi Arabia have launched new joint strikes on Iraq. It's thought at least 20 members of an Iraqi former paramilitary alliance have been killed. The US says it's in response to attacks on US forces and Saudi oil facilities. The death toll from an earthquake in Japan has risen to at least 13, with three of the deaths in a collapsed shopping centre. Many people remain trapped in that centre. The 6.8 magnitude quake hit the country's Kumamoto prefecture, and roads and buildings remain damaged. Many Indian Christians are being impacted by new laws which ban foreign funding of faith-based organisations. It's estimated 22,000 non-profits have lost their licences to receive donations from abroad, including orphanages, clinics, schools and churches. Authorities can seize the assets of the organisations without licences and no alternative funding. Persecution watchdog Voice of the Martyrs says the Hindu nationalist government wants to control Christian ministries and prevent the gospel from reaching Hindus. Bosnian police have arrested a suspect over a vandalism attack on a major European Christian pilgrimage site. The vandal desecrated a statue and a shrine on Apparition Hill in the town of Medjugorje just days before it was due to host 50,000 pilgrims at a Christian youth festival. To sport, and St Kilda star Rowan Marshall's in doubt to face the Swans on Saturday. The ruckman was a late out against North Melbourne following a back spasm. And Aussie sprinter Lachlan Kennedy has advanced to the 200-metre semi-finals in Glasgow just a day after he claimed silver and broke the Australian 100-metre record. That's the latest Vision National News. I'm Tracy Weir.
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7: We've got a sunny day ahead of us today. Isn't that nice? Max temps, though, not too high, 13 to 17 degrees. Looking into tomorrow, and no rain forecast for tomorrow either, but a partly cloudy one is forecast for Friday. Let's check out traffic across the region. And it's looking beautiful this morning. Nothing to report. All four corners of the Hunter. Of course, if you do find yourself in a traffic jam, we've missed. Let us know. 0435 777 997.
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1: Because mornings are better together.
2: Yep. They are better together. Second last day of July happening today. I thought maybe it was the last day. I had to check the calendar, but no, there is a 31st. It is tomorrow. So second last day. And it's a chilly one. I thought to myself, it's got to be colder than usual when I got into the car this morning. But no, the car still reported 6 degrees, which I guess first world problems, that's not so cold, is it? All people who, I used to live in Tasmania, I should be used to these things, but no, the cold still gets me. But hey, look, hope your start is off to a good run this morning. No matter what you're facing, knowing that you're not doing it alone, we're here to keep you company, but more so and more importantly, know that God is with you, yeah? So let's pray before we get into anything else today. Would you do me the absolute honour of joining me in prayer this morning? God, we come to you and thank you again for all of the things that have blessed us, Lord. We look back, not even just into today and this last week and this year, Lord, but we look further back into our life. We can see the evidence of you working in our life, even from when we were children up till now, Lord. And I thank you that you've never left us. You've never forsaken us. I thank you, God, for the forgiveness you've shown us when we've walked away and we've come back, when we've done, when we've let our mouths run, when we shouldn't have, when, you know, all of those things that, you know, we're not perfect and you've forgiven us. And we just want to say we're so grateful this morning, Lord. I pray that you would help us to extend the same forgiveness to other people that you have extended to us. And God, give us wisdom again today with everything that we've got going on. We trust that you are with us in it all. Bless our region, bless our station, bless all the listeners, bless the churches across the Hunter. And we pray this in your name, Jesus. Amen. Awesome. Okay, let's get into a devotion. Let's get our brains ticking along. Here's Joyce Meyer.
3: Welcome to 15 Minutes in the Word with New York Times bestselling author Joyce Meyer. On today's program, Joyce will be teaching from her series, Healing the Soul of a Woman. We've all been hurt, but we don't have to live with the pain from our past. And guys, this message is for you too. God wants to pick up all of our broken pieces and make us whole again. Now, here's Joyce with today's teaching.
4: What is a wounded soul? Well, first of all, I want to start by telling you a little story about me in Albuquerque, where we happen to be today. 56 years ago, I was abandoned by my first husband in this town, in Albuquerque, New Mexico. I was sexually abused by my father for many years. Always really felt like nobody would ever want me or love me, and so the first young man that paid any attention to me, I grabbed him up because I thought I'd never have anybody. I knew down deep inside it wasn't right when I did it, but desperate people do desperate things and desperate people do stupid things. Amen? Yes. So we got married. I was 18. I think he was 19. And he was a used car salesman. And back then they would pay people to, like if somebody here wanted a certain kind of car and there was one of them in St. Louis or wherever, the car dealership here would pay somebody from there to drive the car here. And so that was part of how he made money, was he would drive cars to places. Well, the plan was he was going to drive that car here, and then he was going to work at the car lot, and I was going to get a job, and we were going to live happily ever after. So we checked into a motel, and I don't remember where this was. I got a little job down the street that I could walk to and some kind of an office. I always did office work. And he went off to work. I think another friend had driven down here with us, a friend of his. And long story short, after, I don't know, 10 days, probably no more than that, he just didn't come back. He just went one day and didn't come back. Now, I was married to this guy for 5 years, but it was a totally crazy, crazy ride. He did the same thing to me one time in Oakland, California, and I've also been back there and done a conference, and I think it's just

0: interesting that 56 years ago, I was abandoned in this city, totally alone, had no money to even get home on, had to call a friend and borrow $75 for a bus ticket. You couldn't take much with you on a bus, so what things I did have, which wasn't that many, I remember I had some quilts that my grandmother had quilted, and I had to leave a lot of that stuff here. And I was about as low and lonely and felt about as hopeless as anybody could have felt at that time. 18 years old, had just gotten away from an abusive father. Now I've married this guy that is starting to show signs already that that's not going to be much better than what I had. And here I am now, 56 years later, the arena's full of people coming to hear me speak. And I want to... What I want is for what I'm telling you to give you hope that you could be at the lowest place in your life right now. You could be hurting so bad. Maybe your husband or your wife has walked out on you, or those of you watching by TV from home, you may just feel like that your whole life is over, and little do you know, it may just be beginning. And let me just say this to you. You have no idea the amazing things that God has planned for you. But you cannot walk around wounded your entire life and taking those wounds out on other people and have the life that God intends you to have. So if you would come under the category of a wounded soul, which I think pretty much today in our society, almost everybody does in some way, shape, or form, then I want you to make a decision today that it's time for you to learn how to live the life that Jesus died for you to have, to let go of the things that are behind, and to start fresh, and to ask God to take everything that's ever been done to you that was unjust or immoral and somehow work it out for your good and turn it into something that can actually help other people. Is anybody up for that today? Okay. So, you know, we are a spirit, we have a soul, and we live in a body. You're looking at my body, but to be honest, you're not looking at the real me. I look at you, I see your body. Just because you got a smile on your face doesn't mean you're happy. Amen. Just because you look good on the outside, you know, we get so good at pretending. And we're very good at trying to make everybody think we've got it all together. And I tell you what, we are walking around in the midst of hundreds of thousands of people that are literally falling apart on the inside. They're trying to make up for it by getting something on the outside. We think that we need more of this or a promotion or a bigger house or a bigger car, or we need to get married, or we are married and need to not be married, or, you know, whatever. It's always something. It's always something else. But what we really want, the simplest way that I know to say this, is people just want to be happy. I mean, truly, genuinely, peaceful and happy. And the Bible says the kingdom of God, it's not about what you eat and what you drink, which really is talking about, we might as well say, the kingdom of God is not about stuff. It's not about what you own, the kind of house you live in. It is righteousness, peace, and joy in the Holy Ghost. So God is not offering us a perfect outside life. You're going to have problems just like other people in the world have problems. You're going to have trials and tribulations. You're going to have things to deal with you'd rather not deal with. But what he is offering you is right standing with him. How wonderful is it to not have to feel wrong about yourself all the time? I mean, after being abused by my dad, I spent years with a record playing in my head that simply said, what's wrong with me? What's wrong with me? What's wrong with me? Anybody else ever hear that record? I mean, the devil has sold millions of copies of that one to most of us. What's wrong with me? What's wrong with me? What's wrong with me? And then other people would say, what's wrong with you? What's wrong with you? And I'd, you know, it's so wonderful now to know that I've been made right with God through the blood of Jesus Christ, and that I can be for myself and not against myself. We really want that righteousness, and it has to come first. A right relationship with God has to come before you can have peace, and you got to have peace before you can have joy. And I can tell you, no matter what it is that you came in here thinking you wanted or thinking that you had to have in order to be happy, if it was anything other than those three things, then your thinking is all messed up and you're wrong. Because really, it doesn't matter how much money you have if you're miserable. Doesn't matter how big your house is if you don't have any peace. It doesn't, I mean, you can be the president of five companies, but if you hate yourself, then what do you have? So what we really want is this inside part of us, our soul, to be healthy and whole. You have a blood-bought right to have a good relationship with yourself. And I hope before the day is over, you will decide to become your best friend instead of your worst enemy. Amen? You need to be friends with yourself. If you're a good friend to yourself, then you'll get over caring so much about what everybody else thinks all the time. So we are a spirit. We have a soul. We live in a body. Our body is gradually falling apart day after day. And it will one day turn back to ashes and dust. Thankfully, we'll get a glorified body. I bet that's going to feel good. And it is our spirit and our soul that will go on and endure forever. So, to be honest, if you're born again, everything in your spirit's good. I mean, God had to fix that up before he could come and live in there. He actually had to make you holy in the deepest part of your being in order to dwell in you, because he can't dwell anywhere that's not holy. And so the whole job that's going on now, this whole journey that we're on, that Jesus sent the Holy Spirit to help us make, is to get what's in our spirit all throughout our soul, immersed in our soul, this knowing who we are in Christ, this knowing we're loved and loving other people and all this wonderful fruit of the Spirit, love, joy, peace, patience, goodness, kindness, all the wonderful, amazing things that God has deposited in us at the new birth. No wonder the Bible says, if any man be in Christ, he is a new creature. Old things pass away and all things become new. That doesn't mean you're going to look different when you look in the mirror. And it doesn't even mean that your soul is made new immediately, but it means everything in your spirit. You now have a seed. Everybody say seed.
1: Seed.
0: You now have a seed on the inside of you of everything that you could ever possibly need to have the best life that you could possibly have. So as we water that seed with the Word of God, I don't know if you even realize what a favor you have done yourself by taking this Saturday to come and do what you're doing. Because what you will hear today, if you let it, can be life-changing. It's more valuable than anything you could go out and purchase for yourself, or any party you could go to, or anybody that you think is important that you could go hang out with. Having a healed soul, being right on the inside, having peace and joy are the most valuable things that you could ever have. And that's what our world is missing. I've made this journey and I'm still making it every day. So it qualifies me not only as a teacher of the word, but because I've lived through this and experienced it, to tell you that there's no devil in hell that is big enough to keep you from the best that God has for you if you're determined to have that best and if you will do your part. I want you to make a decision today that you are not going to live your life wounded and broken. Amen? And you're not going to live your life with a chip on your shoulder because you had a bad beginning and feeling sorry for yourself because you didn't get all the breaks that everybody else got. Number one thing we got to learn today, no matter how you got to where you are, Let's just say that not one bit of it was your fault, which is probably not accurate, but let's just say that none of it was your fault. That you, the life you have right now, the mess you're in right now, is all because of things that other people did to you. And I'm sorry about that. But step number one toward wholeness is right now, today, you have to take 100% responsibility for your life and where you're at. It may not be your fault that you got here, but you're the only one that can cooperate with God for your life to get you out of here and into the place where God wants you.
1: Thanks for listening to today's message. God's love can heal and restore anyone. If He can do it for Joyce, He can do it for us too. Make a decision to leave the past behind and follow God into something new. His word can change us from the inside out and make us everything He created us to be. It may take time, but stay focused and know God is there every step of the way on the journey to wholeness.
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0: Unspoken and Good Fight. You're on the Fresh Start with Aaron and Chloe this morning.
1: Good to be hanging out with you guys this morning.
0: Thankful Thursday.
1: Ah, yes.
0: Take a moment. What can you be thankful for this morning?
1: What are you thankful for?
0: Ooh.
1: Boom.
0: Ah, good one. Good one. I am thankful. You know what I'm thankful for? Friends who don't have kids.
1: Yeah, they're good.
0: who are able to drive social events. We're going to see Spider-Man tonight.
1: Aww.
0: And it was all driven by a younger guy at church who, he doesn't have kids, but he included all of us.
1: Oh, good on him.
0: Especially us dads and also my wife, who do have kids and has been very patient to make it all work around our plans. And it's like, I think it was up to any of us dads, it might not have happened.
1: Good man.
0: Yep. So thank you.
1: Those people, if you are wired that way, like you're an event person, you like to get people together, don't hold back. Everyone's waiting. Everyone's waiting for you to do it.
0: Yep.
1: So
0: we need
1: please.
0: You. We need you. Those of us with families who feel like we can't leave the house without an invitation, please.
1: Please.
0: We've got the news and sport coming your way soon, but a big morning ahead of us, including the wonderful Darren Chapman coming up after 7 o'clock.
1: Yes, that's right. We're also going to be chatting with the lovely Beth Gleeson. She's chatting about worship.
0: There's a worship school coming up.
1: I want to say a mini conference. That's kind of but it's called a worship school. It sounds
0: more
1: awesome.
0: A series of workshops. I think because conference, I often picture like you just sitting there listening. Like, great, I love conferences, but it's very passive. Whereas this is actually a real opportunity to get into different creative spaces if you're involved in church creative teams.
1: Hope you see worship school, and it's a day of talking to the peoples because Russ Matthews is going to chat about whether or not Spider-Man's worth seeing later this morning.
0: Oh, I've bought my tickets already.
1: Too late.
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4: In stories making news, Australian steel will be used to build America's Virginia-class submarine fleet. This alloy's deal has received a $2 million order from the US shipbuilder General Dynamics Electric Boat. Public hospital doctors in Victoria are taking protected industrial action for the first time in 20 years. They say it won't compromise patient care. A woman in Darwin has been charged with using her public service role to steal millions from the NDIS. Police say the 39-year-old funneled vulnerable clients into a private business that she co-owned. The death toll from an earthquake in Japan has risen to at least 13. It includes three people who died in a collapsed shopping centre where many remain trapped. And St Kilda star Rowan Marshall is in doubt to face the Swans on Saturday. The ruckman was a late out against North Melbourne following a back spasm on Sunday. The Swans injury list continues with 9 players on the bench. That's the news and sport headlines. I'm Tracy Weir. More details soon.
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1: Look, we've got a sunny day ahead of us today. Not much to report, just sunny and a little bit cold, reaching between 13 and 17 degrees.
0: As we check out our roads this morning, and it looks like things are running pretty smoothly right across the region. Maitland and Newey on the New England Highway gets a big thumbs up. No issues between Port Stephens and Newcastle. Both sides of Lake Mac running on time. Throughout Newcastle City itself, no holdups or delays. And if you're travelling out towards Singleton, the Hunter Expressway is on time. Cessnock gets a big tick as well. And if you heading out of the region, the M1 Pacific Motorway looking good between here and Sydney. As always, though, please be our eyes and ears on the road. If you spot something, then give a heads up to other drivers about. 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
1: Hey, hey, ho, ho.
0: It's off to work you might go, or maybe on your way home from work. Good morning to you if that is you as well.
1: Good to be hanging out with you for this thankful Thursday. Whatever you're thankful for, shoot through a text to 0435 777 997. I'm gonna say this one straight up. Thankful you're joining us this morning. Means a lot to be hanging out with you guys in the morning.
0: Yeah, glad to be with you. I got to chat to one of our fresh starters yesterday, actually, and she was just sharing with us how getting to listen to Leading the Way with Dr. Michael Youssef and then us afterwards. And it's been a real blessing to hear people kind of share what role we get to play in your morning. So thank you, whether it's just putting a couple of smiles on your face or helping you get through your day. We love it. And we love you guys because you help us get through the morning as well.
1: So true. It's a team. We're a team in the morning. Look, coming up next, and something that's happened internationally, it's crept its way into my dreams. That's how influential this story has been on my psyche. You're going to bring it to you next.

0: 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You're on The Fresh Start with Aaron and Chloe. 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In fact, so much so, I actually used to have a little intro for these type of stories.
1: Did you really?
0: Yeah. 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
0: So it's not Wednesday, but
1: close enough.
0: But I love these stories of animals in unexpected places.
1: Right.
0: You see them all the time. I love it. I love when our listeners share them with us as well. It's the stories of when an animal just has turned up somewhere it is not meant to be. And in this particular case, I don't know if you've seen this one online, it involves a liquor store and a leopard. Have you seen this?
1: It sounds like a children's book, The Leopard and the Liquor Store. Do you know what? Just because of the alliteration.
0: Yeah.
1: It sounds so nice together.
0: Like a Dr. Seuss type thing or something like that. Well, no, in Rajasthan, so I believe over in India, there's footage that's come out now that's been going viral because a poor liquor store worker goes into the storeroom.
1: Mm-hmm. Little storeroom.
0: Little tiny storeroom, only to be confronted by a leopard that was waiting in there.
1: I saw the video and it quickly made me realise how large leopards are.
0: Yeah.
1: There's a big leopard in that little storeroom.
0: It's massive. Now, it's not as big as like a lion, but it's pretty big.
1: Up on its hind legs.
0: Yeah.
1: It attacked the guy.
0: Yeah. So it was trying to, it wasn't waiting to, it wasn't hunting him or anything like that. I know where to get the guy.
1: Wait to the storeroom.
0: But it somehow got entrapped in there. And then when the guy came in, it freaked out and wanted to get out. So it went for the owner or the worker, attacked him, got out. The people who were, there was another person along with him as well. They have been treated. I want to say the end of the story is okay. But now this little liquor store is getting fame around the world because of this leopard in their storage cupboard.
1: Time to change the name of the store for sure.
0: I know, right? As if you wouldn't be changing it to like the Thirsty Leopard or something like that.
1: Leopard's Liquor.
0: Leopard's Liquor, exactly. Capitalising on, not that we're endorsing liquor stores, can we just say? But
1: or leopards. Or you know, it's funny because you pointed this story out to me yesterday and I watched the video. And it's funny how things sink into your subconscious because I had a dream that spanned many hours. One of these dreams that you go back to sleep and you're back in the dream again. And I had bought a puppy that turned out to be a leopard.
0: And these were two different conversations you and I had yesterday.
1: Yes.
0: Your husband sending you photos
1: and
0: of puppies.
1: And this large leopard running around. So it really, like, I mean, if you're not worried about seeing a leopard attacking somebody, he was fine. He just kind of got jumped on and he actually managed to push the leopard off, which is impressive.
0: Do you think he's now paranoid to ever go back into that storage room?
1: I would not want to go back in there.
0: I went out to the shed once and lifted up the garage roller door and a blue tongue, a massive blue tongue, scurried and it freaked me out because I've been so worried about seeing snakes around my yard.
1: Mm.
0: And it freaked me out for ages that it made me cautious every time. I was almost like lifting up the garage door and just kind of almost stepping away quickly in case an animal jumped out. You got to wonder if now he's just got a paranoia about going into any type of closet or storage space.
1: Because I think in our heads there's this safeguard of, there won't be a large beast in the storeroom. Do you know what I mean?
0: Yeah.
1: All bets are off now. Anything could be anywhere. There could be a viper in the bread box. Do you know what I mean?
0: Yeah. Well, think about this, right? If someone was to say, help, there's wild animals on the loose, and you went to hide, where would you hide?
1: With the leopard.
0: Yeah. Exactly.
1: So he was like, I called this spot.
0: Yeah, exactly. Maybe he was paranoid. Maybe the leopard's now going around paranoid that he can't go anywhere without a store owner coming in on him. But it does open up the opportunity now. We don't get to do it that often. When have you had an animal in an unexpected place?
1: I'd love a story or two.
0: Oh, we want to hear them this morning. So you can give us a call on 1-300-777-997. The lines are open now, or you can shoot through a text to 0435-777-997. When have you encountered an animal in an unexpected place? Maybe somewhere around your home. Have you found yourself in a, in a closet with a leopard?
1: Maybe. Never know.
0: Let us know. 1-300-777-997.

0: Brooke Ligetwood and, oh, sorry, Ligetwood there. And that is Even Death on a Cross.
1: Now, we're talking animals found in unexpected places. Not really of the positive variety so much. So, especially this story that inspired.
0: It could be an exciting thing. Like, we've had my daughter come home from school and be like, oh, there was a bird that got in. And everyone gets really excited. And saw a kookaburra the other day.
1: In the classroom?
0: Yeah. Well, not in the classroom, but it was in the playground. It's a very small school, so it's still a rare thing, I guess.
1: It got into the couple of metres square. Yep. All inspired by a poor man who worked at an alcohol liquor store in India, walked into his little storeroom and got pounced on by a giant leopard.
0: Yep, yep. I tell you what, animals, they'll do anything to get their drink.
1: CCTV was... was needed to prove it. I'm glad they've got it because who would believe a man that says there was a leopard in there?
0: imagine. You do wonder why they had a... I suppose this would have been a security camera because that's where people would break into steel. But, yeah, so we're talking animals in unexpected places. When have you had an encounter in your world? Have you had an animal, you know, discovered in your house or anything like that? The other day, this was just a small one, but it still is having echoes in our lives. Mm-hmm. A couple of weeks ago... I just heard this shriek from out the front, and my daughter and my wife were both, Aaron, Dad, come. Mm. There was a huntsman in the letterbox.
1: Oh, no, that's not good.
0: Yeah, so this was my chance to be brave and be, because I'm okay with spiders, I'm fine with them. So I got to be a bit of a hero, but now... no one will go and check the letterbox.
1: Oh, no, yeah.
0: And even I'm a little bit like, flick it up really quick and have a quick squeeze to make sure nothing's in it now.
1: Yeah. Yeah. Oh, my, I actually have a story. It didn't happen to me, but it happened in my house that my mum was being really lovely while my husband and I, like, we have never done this ever, but we went overseas. It was like our 10-year anniversary. My mum was looking after the kids, but she was waiting to pick them up and she was sitting in our lounge room just before heading over to the school. She looks up. There is this massive brown snake in my lounge room, slithering across my rug in my lounge room.
0: Give me a spider over a snake any day.
1: We don't live in the bush.
0: No.
1: Like, we don't live, we're in a suburb, we're in an estate. So this was like so unexpected and it was big.
0: Maybe this was a rich snake. I'm going to live in the fancy area.
1: It had a little top hat on. Who are you?
0: Just house hunting.
1: Could you point me to the fourth bedroom? Anyway, she was completely freaked out because these things can cause damage, right? This brown and a big snake jumped up, like it slithered off and hid, and then she had to wait. She had to keep her eyes on where it hid because she couldn't lose track of it.
0: Oh, no.
1: Because otherwise it would go into the house and you would go, well, there's a snake somewhere here. She had to keep her eyes on it, had to get somebody else to pick the kids up and keep that thing under wraps until the snake catcher came.
0: And who do you call?
1: Well, they're snake catchers.
0: Right.
1: And sometimes, I think often they're volunteers, amazing people who are willing to do that work.
0: Yeah. Maybe I should have a career in the spider catching space then.
1: You could be called on.
0: Not as a, I wouldn't do it as a volunteer though, I guess. I'd want to charge for it.
1: A very large fee.
0: But did that make you then paranoid from then on?
1: Well, to me, it's a story. This is the thing. It's just a story to me. I'm like, oh, wow, that's crazy. I can't even imagine that happening. To her, I reckon that has caused some sort of, it would. It would freak you out. A brown
0: she
1: snake.
0: She hasn't visited your house in
1: a brown
0: years.
1: Snake could pop up anywhere.
0: Oh, no, don't tell me that. I'm already paranoid enough about snakes. And anyway, let us know if you got a story of an animal in an unexpected place. Let us know. You can give us a call 1-300-777-997 or shoot through a text 0435-777-997.
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0: It's Ethan Beer and people watching. You're on The Fresh Start with Aaron and Chloe this morning.
1: Exciting news on the road front. Aaron and I travel on the same road to work every day. And it's nearing completion. Have you heard that?
0: Oh, really?
1: Yes.
0: I mean,
1: yes.
0: You know what? I had a week off a couple of weeks ago. And you know what? Genuinely, and my wife thinks I'm such a nerd for this, but you know what I genuinely got excited for? Was driving through the area again where it had been a whole week without me seeing the progress on the roadworks. I know. I don't know why. It's just one of those weird fascinations I have. I love infrastructure.
1: Yes.
0: And I love like upgrades to roads and things because it all feels like things are getting improved.
1: Yes, yes. The other thing that is exciting for the region is, you know, the twin servos. So it is obviously Hungry Jack's took over where Macca's was.
0: Yeah, down at Warnervale.
1: On both ways. So when you travel to Sydney, you often are like, oh, I need a... I love that you're adding details. It's useful because I'm not fleshing it out enough. So you're like, oh, I feel like a coffee when you've just kind of started
0: hot
1: your trip.
0: Beverage.
1: And you're like, just pull into the twin servos and Macca's is gone. And it's all cool. You can go to whatever. But they're building like new twin servos.
0: And they're more up our way. So if you're coming from Sydney, this will be like you've nearly finished your journey. You can stop and grab some petrol and some food.
1: Yeah, it's taking shape. Apparently, it's $50 million service centres. And it'll be 24-hour petrol stations and McDonald's and the whole lot.
0: You know what? I just realised why they're doing it. I mean, besides money. And that is because with the new upgrades now, like if you're travelling from Sydney but you're not actually travelling to Newcastle, you're going through... You'll be bypassing like going through the industrial estate at Beresfield because there's heaps of, different takeaways right at the end of the M1. But now if you're just travelling Sydney through to Brisbane, for example, you might need somewhere to stop without having to actually pull off, you know, and take a diversion.
1: Well, Coorambong's your place. So there you go. I think it's a good reminder when you see roadworks. I need to be told this, that as annoying as the delays are, it means investments being made into our community and it's actually going to be so much better in the future.
0: That's a good way of looking at things.
1: Yeah, so you're stuck in traffic now, but it's actually because someone believes in the area and, you know, improvements are coming.
0: Yeah, so get as excited as I am when you see roadworks.

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2: In this bulletin, bird flu spreading to native wildlife and One Nation to table a bill to stop ISIS-linked Aussies returning home. With more, I'm Tracy Weir. Federal Treasurer Jim Chalmers is warning recent developments in the Middle East have not yet been factored in to inflation data. Australia's headline inflation rate for the year to June was 3.8% below RBA expectations. Mr. Chalmers says recent escalations in the Gulf have made the outlook for the rest of the year more complex.
3: We know that inflation is still higher than we would like it to be. We know that the war in the Middle East and the uncertain developments, even in the last couple of weeks, risks that outlook as well. But in the circumstances that we find ourselves in, these numbers are encouraging.
2: Underlying inflation is steady at 3.6%. The director of the National Church Life Survey, Dr. Ruth Powell, is urging all Australians, especially Christians, to ignore a concerted campaign to tick the no religion box in the upcoming census. Secular groups have been pushing hard to drop the question or change it. Dr. Powell told Vision Radio, everyone should just fill it out honestly to give an accurate snapshot of faith in Australia.
4: It is not asking, do you believe in God? It's not asking, do you pray? It's not asking, have you had a spiritual experience? It's not asking, do you go to church? This is a question that simply is, do you see religion as part of your identity? Do you feel you affiliate with a particular religion?
2: The next Church Life Survey begins next month. One Nation will introduce a bill to Parliament aimed at blocking Australians linked to Islamic State from returning home. The proposed laws would tighten terror-related bail laws, expand passport cancellation powers, and make it easier to issue temporary exclusion orders. Leader Pauline Hanson is now canvassing the support of the crossbench in a bid to pass the bill when Parliament returns next month. Testing has confirmed the H5 bird flu strain is spreading amongst native wildlife. Analysis of 11 detections in South Australia has led scientists to conclude the virus has been transmitted locally. Today is World Day Against Trafficking Persons, the day dedicated to raising awareness about human trafficking and promoting the protection and rights of victims and survivors. International Justice Mission Australia CEO David Braga says human trafficking is a crime that thrives on vulnerability, denying people their freedom and dignity and fundamental human rights. The day aims to raise awareness of trafficking into forced criminality in online scam centres, also known as forced scamming. The death toll from an earthquake in Japan has risen to at least 13. It includes three people who died in a collapsed shopping centre. The 6.8 magnitude quake hit the country's Kumamoto Prefecture on Tuesday. There have been more than 100 aftershocks. To sport, and in the AFL, Max King could head overseas as he seeks to get his body right for 2027. Eddie Summerfield has details.
5: Ruled out for the rest of the year after his first game back in more than 2 years, Max King has seen a specialist about his hamstring. Coach Ross Lyon revealing they're considering all options in the off-season to get his body right.
6: You look at Dubai, is it Red Bull over there? There's all of that.
5: Rowan Marshall was restricted to a gym session as he looks to overcome a back spasm to play Sydney on Saturday. Cooper Sharp Harmon also in doubt as he looks to overcome a calf injury. The Saints focused on the job at hand, knowing a spot in the 10 is far from sealed.
6: Everything's a must-win game from here, and I think most clubs are in that position.
2: Coach Ross Lyon finishing that report from Eddie Summerfield. That's the latest Vision National News. I'm Tracy Weir.
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8: We got a sunny day ahead of us today. Max temps 13 to 17 degrees. Looking to tomorrow, another partly cloudy one. It's only going to get to 17 tomorrow as well.
7: Let's check out what's happening on our roads this morning. Good start to the day across the region. If you're heading city bound this morning, should have a good run from Maitland on the New England Highway into the city. Port Stephens to Newey looking good. Lake Mac running smoothly on both sides. Around Newcastle City itself, no hold-ups or delays. Things just humming along nicely. If you're travelling between Singleton and Newcastle, the Hunter Expressway is on time in both directions. Cessnock has no issues this morning, and it looks like the M1 Pacific Motorway is running on time between here and Sydney. As always, though, you guys are our eyes and ears on the road, so if you spot something out there we can give a heads-up to other drivers about, shoot through a text. 0435 777 997.
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8: And into our verse of the day.
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13: Because mornings are better together. I'll never be the
7: same. Good morning! Welcome to the show.
8: It's good to be with you guys. Now look, we're excited to get into some meaty stuff this morning. Talking housework. I've been waiting. I've got things to say. I've got vents to have on air.
7: It could be

0: do. Got to ask the quick question. Least favourite chore to do around the house?
1: Oh, my goodness. Least favourite? Cleaning up after the dog outside.
2: Mm.
1: Yeah.
2: People do that?
1: Or bathrooms. Bathrooms. That's just horrible.
0: Yeah. Well, most favourite?
1: Most favourite chore?
0: Yeah.
1: Oh, I don't know. I like cooking dinner these days.
0: Okay.
1: Yeah. Or vacuuming. Very satisfying.
2: What a modern man. We're going to talk about it next.

0: That is Megan Woods and a bit of heaven down here. You're on The Fresh Start with Aaron and Chloe. And, of course, our good friend Darren Chapman joins us as well. Chloe, welcome to the show.
1: Thank you. Once again.
2: Now, Darren, this is an interesting topic to me. This was a huge deal in my first year of marriage. We hadn't lived together before marriage. You put two people with very different, I don't know,
0: expectations.
2: Yeah. How do you, am I going to phrase this? Expectations and background on whose role is what in the house. Mm. Put them together. Tell them you've got to manage your household together. And I imagine we're not the only ones who that was a struggle.
1: Look, a lot of couples struggle with this. This is like you said, Aaron, this is a major challenge for couples because we come from like different households, we come from different families of origin, and then we often bring, like you said, different expectations into the marriage of what or how I'm going to contribute. And so we, you know, traditionally 1950s, the woman did most of the housework, cooked and cleaned and, you know, looked after the children. The man was outside the home and he would come home and put his feet up. You know, where's my pipe and slippers kind of idea? And that was an old kind of model of marriage. And then these days, we're, you know, like the women work now and we're juggling children and multiple jobs. And, you know, how do we have a functioning household and serve each other and love one another at the same time?
0: Mm. Was this an issue for you early on in your marriage?
1: Oh, yes. What a major series of hurdles that we had to go over together. Yeah.

0: Because I just came from, I don't know, I think I was a bit 1950s. Mm. I was a bit like, yeah, she's going to do it all. I was a sloth. I was like, there's this great quote by Mark Gunga when he's asked by a woman, you know, can men even see laundry? and he's just like, no, we can't. We don't even notice it's there. Mm. And so there's a level of, I guess, training that we have to do to each other in order to have a household that really hums, that really functions really well.
1: It's a hard one because you want to be fair to people who just don't see it. Do you know what I mean?
0: That's true.
1: We're training each other, right?
0: Yeah.
1: However, there can be a point where training becomes nagging. Do you know what I mean?
0: Oh, yeah.
1: And this whole dynamic.
0: Totally.
1: Like, is there a way to do it in a healthy way? Do you know what I mean? That doesn't create unnecessary resentment.
0: I think you have to land on the same page about whose job things are, who's taking responsibility. That's the key word. Mm. Who's taking responsibility for what thing? So, like, I don't know, maybe 4 years ago, I'd had a pretty rough day at work. I come home and I go to fill up my bottle from the water filter. We've got one of those slow kind of water filters and it's basically empty and I just blew my top. I'm walking around the house going, there he goes, and I'm the only person who fills up this water filter. I can't believe it. People don't do anything. Like, I was losing it. And later on, Beck sat me down and said, well, maybe we just need to go through the chores list again and see who does what.
1: She's good.
0: Oh, she's amazing. And I was like, yeah, I do heaps around here. Yeah, let's go through the list. So we wrote a list of every single thing that has to happen for the household to function. Mm. And we put names next to every single one of those things. And I looked at this is like after years of learning how to do housework, learning to contribute. And I realized I don't do as much as I thought I did. And so we rewrote it and we put Darren's name next to filling up the water filter. And so now when I go to the water filter and there's nothing, I go, that's my responsibility. That's my fault.
2: Mm. I think you've tapped into something really great there because whilst I do think a big part of it can be expectations around roles in marriage, we're also just dealing with the fact we're all selfish people. Like, because I lived with two other guys for a while and we had conflicts over housework, and that wasn't a husband or wife thing at all.
0: Right.
2: It was around expectations, and it was resentment because there was this situation that would occur where we would end up with a sink just like piled with dishes. And what we traced it back to was that one person would leave one dish in a sink. That's all it took. One person who didn't wash their own dish.
0: Right.
2: Not a big deal in and of itself, but the next person came along and went, well, I'm not washing your dish for you. So they just then put their dish in there. Mm. And it became this thing where we all thought everyone else was lazy and messy. And in reality, what it was all of us were carrying resentment that we might have to do something for someone else that we shouldn't be expected to. And so it was this undoing. And I wonder if that's exactly what we're tapping into there, this idea that even aside from different gender roles and things like that, as a starting point of going, how do we actually, what's our attitude towards serving one another?
0: That's exactly right. Like, love is service. Love is giving to the other person, you know, what they might not deserve. You know, your mates might not have deserved to have you clean up all of their mess, but that's what love does.
2: Mm.
0: Love reaches in and just helps and serves the other person. And I think that for me, over many years, I've had to realize I don't want to wash the dishes up after dinner. I don't want to. I don't like it. It's annoying. I want to go and relax in the lounge and watch my favorite show or jump on my Xbox for a while. You're like, this is what I want to do. And it's a continual act of deciding to serve, of deciding actually, well, also, this is my job. This is my responsibility. But then doing it. I have to do the job. Mm. I have to get up and start to clean up and serve my wife and serve my family. And I think if we have a service kind of teamwork mentality about things, and that's actually what love looks like. Love doesn't just look like, oh, I love you, kissy, kissy. Love looks like I'm getting up and I'm even going to do your chore for you because you've had a rough day.
1: Mm.
0: That's what love looks like.
1: Hearts melting across the hunt. That's what I want to hear. Look, this is all nice in theory. I think we need some practical tips on how to actually get this established and what we could practically do in our relationship to start this off. We're going to talk real tips next.

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1: Talking housework with Darren Chapman.
2: Ooh, what a topic. Everyone's so happy they tuned in today.
1: He's not here to give us hacks on how to get that bathroom shower screen crystal clear.
0: Although he does sound passionate about it off there.
1: He's here to give us tips on, because this is a relationship, I don't want to say killer, but
2: it's a minefield.
1: Yeah. It is. It's tricky. And I do, as I said, reflect on, particularly the first years of our marriage, trying to get into some rhythm and pattern of how we approach this. We mentioned earlier that we're going to do some practical tips on how to have a peaceful relationship with cleaning with your spouse.
2: I love that. Totally. So I think like what Beck did has become a bit of the framework for how we help couples to do this as well. So start with a massive, comprehensive list of everything that's required for the household to run. Now, Beck has even separated things, right? So cooking dinner is not just cooking dinner. Cooking dinner is also making a meal plan and buying groceries. And Beck hates putting the groceries away. So that's its own little thing. So whatever's like, you can separate the chores and everything that makes your household run. But then you're also thinking of maybe things that are more mental load things as well. Yeah. So who buys the gifts for the kids' friends' birthdays? Who, you know, like things that are just in someone's mind. Who's making sure that the finances are looked after? Who's organizing repairs for the house? You know, all kinds of stuff. Whatever you can think of goes on this list. And then you write down who's currently responsible for that chore in the household. And then you can kind of get a bit of a, and you can put a massive question mark next to everything that, you know, the dusting the skirting boards. Oh, great. We don't even do that. I don't even, you know, our kids don't even see that there are skirting boards or that there's dust on them. But writing a list down and then who's currently responsible, and then we're going to workshop this list together and we're going to find out who's best for each role.
0: Now, there'd be an instinct that says, I guess you just got to split the whole thing 50-50 to make it fair. Is that actually the reality, though?
2: I think you have to take into account context. So our current context changed significantly in COVID. So I was stuck at home, you know, in quote, homeschooling the children, which took about 10 minutes a day, apparently. And then my wife was a essential worker, so I had to learn to cook. Now, I hadn't cooked more than twice maybe in our entire married life because Beck is just so remarkable. I'm very good at washing up, but cooking was terrible. So I had to learn how to cook, and then I had the bulk of the housework also on my – so it was 80-20 the other way, and I'm like, you know, and I, you know, tried not to get resentful because everything flipped. But now my wife has started a new job and she has more space and time, and our whole household has now shifted again. So she's cooking 5 nights a week instead of me cooking 5 nights a week. So, you know, those things have to change because of context. Who has got more on their plate? Who has got less energy? Who has got more energy? And so we need to kind of, fairness with context in mind is a good starting point. But I think if you're really pushing for 50-50 all the way along, it just gets really transactional and it doesn't create a nice, loving environment where you're serving each other. So you've got to take then service and love into account. Fairness is a really good starting point, but like Beck and I always say, it's a terrible goal. We don't just want things to be fair. Like, you went out with the girls on Saturday night, so I'm going out with the girls tonight, with the boys tonight, with the girls, right? You know, like, you got to spend $10 on a new on this new thing. I'm going to go and spend $15 on, you know, like, it just becomes super, you know, tat for tat. It's like, here we go. And so that's just not a great, like, foundation for a healthy, loving relationship.
1: So fairness is a good starting point. What is a good goal?
2: So love and generosity.
1: Yeah.
2: That's a
1: both
2: good goal.
1: Both of you. Yeah.
2: But, yeah, 100%.
1: Yeah.
2: You don't want to, I mean, a lot of people live in a one-sided marriage. This is a problem. This is a concern. a lot of the couples or a lot of the people that I speak to are existing inside of a one-sided marriage. And so maybe that's a topic for another day for sure. Mm. But how two people serving and loving each other. So Tim Keller, in his book, The Meaning of Marriage, highly recommend that you go and buy The Meaning of Marriage from Kurong, Amazon, wherever. And he says mutual sacrifice equals mutual fulfillment.
0: Mm.
2: And what he's talking about is the husband and the wife are both laying down their lives for each other and is fulfilled by the other's service. So it comes straight out of Ephesians 5:25. Like, husbands, agape your wives, love your wives as Christ loved the church and gave himself up for her, right? Ephesians 5 verse 2 also says, love each other and give yourself for each other, right? And that's what I have to remind myself of after dinner. When I don't want to do the washing up, I'm like, give of yourself. I have to give my life away for my wife and for my kids.
1: And that looks like washing up.
0: Yeah.
2: That's exactly right. Yeah. Love looks like doing the chore that's on your task list or even isn't. Because if Beck's had a massive rough day and she, you know, she'll go off, you know, doing something with one of our kids after dinner and I've just cooked dinner, I'm like, I'm going to wash up as well. And you know what? That fills her love tank. She's acts of service. That's one of the few ways that I can serve her and love her. That makes a massive difference to the barometer or the level of love that's in the household and how people feel like cherished and appreciated and valued.
0: And little tip for husbands, it might not work in every situation, but the amount of times I've been doing a chore and my wife has said to me, you've never looked sexier right now. Just totally. A little tip, I'm just saying.
2: Totally.
0: Don't do it for those reasons, but...
2: I do have a magnet on my fridge that I bought in Hawaii that says it's a man washing up and he's looking to the camera in the magnet and he says, I know how to turn a woman on.
1: Not wrong.
0: Now, there is also a bit of a reality around preferences as well.
2: Totally.
0: And maybe standards as well. Would you be able to speak to those?
2: Yeah, for sure. So you do have context in mind. You've got the level of energy that people have in their day. But then who really likes things to be in a certain way around the house? So if one of you, like, bathrooms are an easy one, but if you like the bathroom to be at a certain standard and when your spouse cleans the bathroom, you're like, that is just not good enough. Well, it probably should be on your list because you've got the higher standards there. Now, the challenge there is if you have higher standards for everything, then you just, you know, like my daughter was like it last night, literally, she said, oh, maybe I could learn to do the bathrooms. And we're like, yeah, we'll have to train you in that. And she's like, what? I don't need training in this. I'm like, yeah, you do. Because we have standards over here. And so my son can clean our bathrooms like a genius, like a whiz. And I'm like, yes, I used to pay him, you know, when we had lots of money, I used to pay the children to do the jobs you don't want to do. Yeah. That's fantastic. And he did them really, really well. So standards are a thing.
1: Lots to think about, but I think it does. It all comes back to serving each other and love being not so much the, I'd die for you, I'd sacrifice everything for you. But
0: I won't put a dish away from the dishwashing machine.
1: Exactly right. I love it. And hey, get those lists out. Write down a comprehensive list of all of the chores. And I don't know, I just think the clarity of that might be a helpful first step.
2: That's right. There is a resource on our website, thehappymarriage.com.au/resources. And you can download a roles and responsibilities like worksheet to get you started.
0: Fantastic. I'll also add in too, when you see your partner do something that is good, like a chore, reinforce it and encourage them as well. And
2: totally.
0: You'll see more of that.
2: Totally. Yes. Celebrate what you want to see more of.
0: We've been chatting with Darren Chapman from The Happy Marriage. And of course, go and check out that great blog. It'll give you some practical advice there. But I don't know about you, Chloe. I'm feeling encouraged this morning.
1: I'm ready to get my list out.
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4: REMA News Headlines. In stories making news, Australians will soon be able to access the first diagnostic blood test for Alzheimer's disease. The test works by detecting the two proteins associated with Alzheimer's, which begin to accumulate in the brain decades before a person develops symptoms. Ben Carroll has spent his first full day as the 50th Premier of Victoria, just months out from a state election. The new Labor leader will review his cabinet as MPs work to implement his reform blueprint. Testing has confirmed the H5 bird flu strain is spreading amongst native wildlife. Analysis of 11 detections in South Australia has led to scientists concluding the virus has been transmitted locally. Ukrainian forces hit one of Russia's biggest oil refineries in its latest deep strike as Kyiv extended economic, military and diplomatic pressure on Moscow. In sport, and Tottenham defeated Sydney FC 4-2 on penalties after a 1-1 draw in the Sydney Super Cup. That's the news and sport headlines. I'm Tracy Weir. More details soon.
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5: Weather.
0: We've got a sunny day today. Beautiful sunshine on the way. However, not very high temps. So make sure you stay in the sun if you're outside rather than the shade. Only going to reach 17 today.
1: Let's take a look across our roads this morning. And look, a great start to the day so far. Starting to see it heat up a little bit. But honestly, you'll have a good run from Maitland and Newey on the New England Highway. Taro Hexham looking good. Port Stephens to Newcastle all running on time. If you're travelling throughout Newcastle City, it is getting a little busy around Jesmond and Wallsend, but nothing's going to cause you a headache this morning. And heading to the Five Islands, starting to build up a little bit at the moment. We'll keep an eye on that as the morning continues. But otherwise, Lake Mack, both sides of the lake running on time. Singleton to Newcastle and vice versa. Looking good on the Hunter Expressway. No issues out towards Cessnock. And if you're heading out of the region, the M1 Pacific Motorway on time between here and Sydney. As always, though, do let us know if you come across anything on our roads we can give a heads up to other drivers about. 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
7: Because mornings are better together.
0: Yes, they are.
1: It's great to be with you this morning on this thankful Thursday.
0: What you thankful for?
1: I'm thankful for our robot vacuum cleaner.
0: Yeah, I know.
1: It has helped stop many a fight over chores in our household. So I'm thankful.
0: There you go. You heard it here. Aaron's thankful for the robot takeover of his household. Good to be with you. Let us know what you're thankful for this morning. Shoot it through via text. We're going to shout them all out later. 0435 777 997.
1: But coming up, Chloe, you have apparently been very excited about what might seem like a small purchase, but you've gone a little extra.
0: I feel like I need to do an ongoing segment about Chloe's online purchases, fail or triumph. Got another one next.
9: They say time heals, but I don't think that's true. It's been 3 years and it still feels new.

0: That's Sarah Reeves and Healing. You're on The Fresh Start with Aaron and Chloe this morning.
1: Who out there also gets a sore neck? Who out there carries their tension in their traps, as in those muscles between your shoulders and your jaw?
0: Mm.
1: Everybody?
0: Sounded like you were setting up for one of those, like, who's the one who... Captain America!
1: Nah. Who's got that tension in their shoulders if they move their head side to side? I was tired. I'm done. I was done with it. I was done with it, Aaron. Tired of waking up going, my neck's sore. My shoulders are sore.
0: Yep.
1: What's going to solve this for me? Didn't want to do more exercises or go to a physio. I thought to myself, I know what'll solve it. A new pillow.
0: Oh, can I tell you, good choice, Chloe, because I switched pillows a few years ago. I cannot look back to the point where now if I go away and I'm sleeping on a different pillow, I just cannot have a good night's sleep.
1: So I did my research. I went online and did lots of research about what would be best for the specific neck problems I was having and my shoulder problems and everything. Landed on a pillow. Now, it was on sale.
0: Okay.
1: If it wasn't on sale, I don't think I would have been hooked in.
0: Are we talking like those fancy like memory foam type bamboo things contoured to your head?
1: It was like it had like has like the it's like two peaks of a pillow with a hollow in the middle.
0: Yep.
1: Okay. And it was, I'm just going to be blunt, it was $130.
0: Ooh.
1: Okay. And I couldn't put my head on it until I bought it.
0: Oh,
1: do you know what I mean? It's an online purchase.
0: And even then, it's not like, you know, you want to go around putting your head on lots of pillows in stores either.
1: I'd do it if I was spending $130. But I was but I'm tired of this pain.
0: Yep.
1: I was like, stuff it. I bought it.
0: I
1: bought the $130 pillow.
0: Did it pay off?
1: I never, ever would have thought I would be that person. But that's what I was driven to. Split second spontaneous decision. Boom. Had my first night last night.
0: Oh, how did you go?
1: I love it.
0: Yeah.
1: I love it so much. I want to go home right now and put my head on it. It was worth it, guys. It was worth it. Not like my other purchases that I've been talking about recently, which have been completely waste of money.
0: But what were you thinking when your fingers hovering over the spend? $130 sounds like a lot for a pillow. Now, for my context, I did just say that I've gone to these amazing pillows. I got mine for free when I was buying something else off Marketplace from someone.
1: You got a secondhand pillow from someone who picked up something
0: from Mark. They weren't used. They were secondhand, but they weren't used. I just want to clarify that.
1: He thinks they weren't. They said they weren't used. Anyway, yeah, it was just one of those, I'm really glad. I'm glad I've done it. I'm glad I've done it. And I know not everybody, most people, and most of my life, I'd be like, I can't do that. But it was just this spontaneous splurge that I was like, and it's paid off. I want to know, am I the only one who's done a spontaneous splurge? And it's been, I don't know, maybe it's been a disaster or maybe it's just been the best little decision you made in your life.
0: Yeah, we want your calls this morning and your stories. Give us a call, 1-300-777-997. We want to know, have you splurged? Just a little something that you might have gone, I would never have normally spent this kind of money on this thing, but you know what? I'm treating myself because I'm worth it.
1: Maybelline.
0: Give us a call, 1-300-777-997.

0: That's Royal Taylor. You might notice a familiar voice. That's actually the band that Torrin Wells started in back in the day before he went solo.
1: We're talking treating yourself. The spontaneous splurge on something. Maybe it's something high quality when usually you only buy off-brand, no-name products. Well, this is the text that I sent my husband. This was many wives will know what this text is. Okay, I said, just letting you know, I am trying to combat my neck and shoulders being sore from sleeping. I researched and bought a good pillow online. Shipping was free.
0: Good setup.
1: So if it's good, we can get you one too. I didn't want to risk getting two if it's no good. They have a money-back policy if I don't like it.
0: This is all a good setup for...
1: That was my setup for when you look at the bank account, that's where $130 went. I usually like check, you know, anything that's like a bit of money is that you have a conversation, but he wasn't there and I was feeling, my neck was so sore. I'm like, stuff it, I'm going to buy him a pillow. And I said earlier, I had my first night on my new pillow last night and it was a glorious night's sleep.
0: Well, I mean, if it means that you're happier, less cranky, less sore around the house. I mean, you're really getting it for him, aren't you?
1: Exactly. I'll put that on the text.
0: You can be a better wife because of this pillow.
1: This has made me a better person. We're talking splurges. Now, Aaron, we have to temper this with an example of when a splurge is not good. And I brought up one in the off-air because I know that there's been a time where you splurged.
0: It was a painful memory. Thank you for reminding me.
1: Now, have you used the hand cream yet? Tell us the story again.
0: So a couple of years ago now, I was going through a shopping centre and I pride myself on being able to get out of those salespeople's way. You know, when they stop you in a shop, my problem is that I'm an eye contact person. Like, I'm not a head down walk through a shop. I'm always looking around. I'm a people watcher. And so I often make eye contact with people. And it's very dangerous when you've got people selling things or trying to get you to do charity stuff. So I've come up with this system. I'm like, oh, no, I'm pretty good at not getting sucked into these things. I was walking through the shops and there was one of those, luxurious, I think it was like Israeli hand cream or something from the sea salt, from the Red Sea. I was like, whoa.
1: Top quality.
0: Anyway, I'm like, that's not something I'm going to spend any money on. However, they were offering to try it for free. I actually had some time to kill. I was waiting to do something else. So I was like, well, I mean, sure, if you want to rub some cream in my hand, you go ahead and do that because I'm not going to spend any money here. I didn't say that, but that was my attitude. Went over and they started doing the whole routine and like, and now you notice this and you feel, oh, yeah, that's lovely, lovely. Still in my head going, yeah, thank you, that's good. But then as they kept going more and more, they found more and more reasons to keep me there. And the more that they did, the more I actually did kind of feel like I was wasting their time and obligated. So I was like, oh, maybe I should get something. And then I was like, well, my wife's birthday's coming up. You know what? Maybe this will be a splurge.
1: Splurge. Top quality hand cream.
0: Top quality hand cream. And anyway, so I was like, all right, I'll commit to one and get out, Aaron. You know what you're here for. Don't get sucked into anything else. Anyway, it was like $200-something for hand cream I didn't even want.
1: I already knew the story and I'm still sitting here just like winded by how much that hand cream cost.
0: Oh, now I was able to say no to like the ones where there was like you put these things under your eyes. So she did one side of my face and was like, look, and your crow's feet are, you instantly look younger and your skin's tighter. So I was walking around with one side looking slightly younger. But I was like, no, I mean, I just cannot actually afford this. So I can't even get sucked into this. But I walked away going, oh, man. And I had to justify it in my head going, at least it's a present for my wife. She has not used it.
1: Is it still sitting in the drawer?
0: I'm not even entirely sure where it is.
1: No, that's like the most expensive thing in your home.
0: Exactly.
1: $130 pillow ain't nothing compared to your diamond-encrusted, gold-infused hand cream.
0: Sea salts from the Dead Sea or something like that. Yeah, oh, man, I felt so sucked in, which is the downside because sometimes you splurge and it is just a treat-yourself thing.
1: Splurge gone right, splurge gone wrong.
0: Yeah, so we want to know your splurges. What have you splurged on? Maybe it was maybe you're very tight with the budget normally, but you say, you know what? I am going to spend a little more than I should on this.
1: did it go right or wrong? Love your stories. Shoot them through 0435 777 997 or give us a call.
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3: No matter the circumstance, one of the hardest things to do is to keep on going when every fibre of your being is screaming at you to stop. So, when was the last time you attempted to give up? Hi, I'm Bernie Diamond and welcome again to Fresh. In 1968, during the Mexico City Olympics, a marathon runner from Tanzania named John Stephen Akwari fell badly, injuring his leg. Everyone expected him to quit, but hours after the winner had finished, Akwari limped into the stadium, bloodied and exhausted, determined to cross the line. When asked why he hadn't stopped, he said, "My country didn't send me 10,000 miles to start the race. They sent me 10,000 miles to finish it." That's the power of perseverance. And it's exactly what God's talking about here in Hebrews chapter 10, verses 35 and 36. So don't lose the courage that you had in the past. Your courage will be rewarded. You must be patient. After you've done what God wants, you will get what He promised you. Time and again, life hits us with setbacks. Our faith is sorely tested. And yet God calls us not merely to start, but to finish with courage, with patience, with trust. It's not about gritting your teeth and pushing through in your own strength. It's about holding on to Christ, who has already run the race before us. He endured the cross. He pressed through the shame. And now He reigns in glory. And the very same power, the very same resurrection power that raised Him from the dead is available to you here and now to get you through to the end. So don't give up. Your faith in Jesus will be rewarded, not because you're strong enough, but because He's faithful enough. In Him, the finish line is certain and the prize is eternal. That's God's word, fresh for you today.
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1: That's Joseph O'Brien and Trustful. 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
2: So good to be with you guys for Thankful Thursday. Mm. I am thankful for a sunshine-filled day today.
1: Yeah, it is a gorgeous day ahead of us. We want to know what you're thankful for. We're going to be doing our own thankfuls coming up on the show, so why not add yours to it? Take a moment. Is there one thing you can be thankful for today? We'd love you to share it with us. You can text through to 0435 777 997. But right now, it's time to head to the news.
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5: In this bulletin, more work needed to meet the Closing the Gap targets and wildfires continuing to burn in Europe. With the details, I'm Tracy Weir. A new report shows just one of the 19 Closing the Gap targets has been met, 5 years out from the deadline. The annual data compilation report shows another three targets remain on track, while four are worsening. Child development, adult imprisonment, out-of-home care and suicide rate targets are all heading in the wrong direction. Productivity Commissioner Selwyn Button says governments should embrace Indigenous grassroots initiatives.
6: Where there's investment that's going in to community-led solutions, we're seeing progress. And what we're suggesting to government is to take that logic and apply it to other areas, particularly for those worsening areas.
5: The deadline for meeting most of the targets is 2031, meaning this year marks the halfway point. Medication mix-ups have killed three Victorians in aged care homes. It's prompted a coroner to call for a national reform to better protect the elderly. An investigation has found that three aged care residents died in entirely preventable deaths after staff gave them other residents' medications. The coal industry claims it contributed around $165 billion to the economy in the last financial year. The annual coal report also says the sector created more than 780,000 jobs over the same period. The findings show Queensland took the lion's share of the benefits, leading the nation in both direct spending and job creation. Two firefighters have died battling wildfires on the island of Crete as the fires cause havoc across southern Europe. Channel 9's Europe correspondent Josh Bavis has more.
7: Wildfires on Crete, near the historic tourist town of Wrentham, though, have claimed the lives of two firefighters who'd become trapped by a 15-kilometre fire front. There are also fires currently burning on other Greek islands too, like on Paros and Lesbos. A fire in western Turkey came so close to a hospital today, it had to be evacuated. In southwest France, 60,000 people have been allowed to return to their neighbourhoods in Gironde, but there's still an active threat for other areas close to Bordeaux, with heatwave conditions pushing emergency services to their limits. In the UK, half of England is now drought declared after what's set to be the driest July on record.
5: Josh Bavis. A Christian school counsellor is weighing up taking his case to the US Supreme Court after an appeals court decided by 2-1 to reject an appeal against his sacking. Rod Tice was dismissed over a single complaint for displaying children's books affirming biological sex and gender in his offices at an Oregon Public Education Service. That's despite other staff displaying pride flags and Black Lives Matter posters. Two of the three appeals judges ruled his dismissal did not violate Mr. Tice's First Amendment rights to freedom of speech and religion. A deadly drone strike has killed priests, nuns and worshippers at a historic monastery in Ethiopia. Fighters from the Fano militia, which supports the Amara people, were reportedly hiding in the monastery. Government forces tracking their electronic signals allegedly fired on the Fano hideout. Sport and more gold for our Aussies this morning. The women's 3x3 basketball side beating Uganda in the final before Britt Castelluzzo shook off her earlier disappointment in the 100-metre butterfly to clinch gold in the 200-metre fly. In AFL, Geelong will be without Patrick Dangerfield for tonight's game against Collingwood. Pies defender Brayden Maynard misses the game, having undergone knee surgery this week. That's the latest Vision National News. I'm Tracy Weir.
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2: We've got a sunny day today. Not particularly warm though, only topping out at 17 degrees.
1: Taking a look across our roads this morning. And things have been running pretty smoothly so far, even as we head into peak hour traffic now. Definitely getting busier, but it looks to be mostly around Newcastle City itself. A couple of hotspots around Jesmond and New Lambton Heights on the major roads there, Inner City Bypass, Pacific Highway, Adamstown Heights to Merriweather Heights looking busy. But otherwise, not too bad elsewhere. Port Stephens to Newcastle on time. New England Highway looking pretty good. Bit of a slowdown through Taro as you approach the Hexham Bridge, but not too bad at all. Heading to Lake Mac and the Five Islands building up now. Looks like about a third of the way, halfway across the bridge, you'll hit some heavy traffic there, and some heavy traffic heading up Hillsborough Road towards the Inner City Bypass. Singleton to Newey looking good in both directions on the Hunter Expressway. No issues out towards Cessnock, and if you're heading out of the region, the M1 Pacific Motorway is running on time between here and Sydney. As always though, let us know if you do come across anything on our roads we can give a heads up to other drivers about. You know the deal. 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
11: Because mornings are better together.
1: Good morning.
2: Where's the woo? We literally have people telling us when you don't woo, it's like their morning hasn't started.
1: Yeah. So, hey, there is your morning woo. I'll give you an extra one because it was delayed.
2: Okay.
1: Woo!
2: Double wooed this morning. Know that you've been wooed.
1: How wooed?
2: Look, we've stumbled onto something on this Thankful Thursday.
1: Yeah.
2: Shoot us through a text. What are you thankful for? 0435 777 997. But we've unlocked a topic that we were like, oh, there's something in this. Now, I shared earlier that I splurged buying a new pillow.
1: Yeah. Good choice, I think, because...
2: Oh, so good.
1: You spent a lot, for a pillow.
2: $130 I spent on my new pillow.
1: But at least it's something you're going to have for a while. It affects your life. It's going to fix some things.
2: Yeah, I got neck issues. So it's a beautiful night I had of sleep last night. So Aaron decided to share where a splurge went wrong for him.
1: Yeah, see, that's made a real difference in your life. Whereas $200-something hand cream I bought for my wife of, like, I don't know, Israeli minerals or something like that. Not even sure it's been open.
2: Not such a good splurge. We're talking splurges gone right or wrong. Or, as Aaron suggested, when have you been sucked into something by a salesperson?
1: Yes, it's a painful moment, but we'd love for you to share your story with us. Did you get talked into buying something you did not need or maybe spending too much on something? Give us a call, 1-300-777-997.
2: It can happen to the best of us. Give us a call now.

0: It's Ring Collective and Evergreen. You're on the Fresh Start with Aaron and Chloe this morning.
1: I wouldn't say salespeople have much luck with me. I am a brick wall. Yeah. I don't even let them open the door to my house. Do you know, as in metaphorically, in a shopping centre, at my house when they're knocking on my door. But you, Aaron, not quite so fortified.
0: Is there something about me that says this guy is a target?
1: That says sucker.
0: Yes.
1: Okay, so Aaron shared that in a shopping centre they were selling hand cream and
0: these fancy Middle Eastern ones made of minerals, or claiming at least to be made of minerals from the Dead Sea or whatever.
1: Decided to buy his wife a hand cream from the stall, only to find out that it was a couple of $100. Mm. Too late to back out of the purchase, he walked away with a bottle of hand cream that still is unused in his house somewhere.
0: Unrelated, found this amazing hand cream. If anyone wants to purchase some.
1: Funnily enough, got a couple of people who said they've been sucked in by exactly the same group.
0: I feel a little bit better. Thank you to Jeff, who texted through and said, "Don't feel too bad, Aaron. I got sucked in by those pretty Middle Eastern girls selling their Dead Sea salt-infused hand cream too."
1: Because the fact is, they are pretty. And I think
0: there's a reason they're employed. There is a reason they're employed. Isn't it pretty much never got used either?
1: This one took it a step further, that they heard Aaron talking about the hand cream and they ended up paying around $2,000.
0: Oh, I could see how that would happen.
1: We used some products, but they gave us some machine we've never used. So don't worry, Aaron. Got sucked in big time too.
0: I think I know the machine as well, because I'm trying to sell this one that like tightens around your face and instantly makes you look years younger. I get it. The only thing that like stopped me going more was I was thankful that everything was too expensive. Because you know when it's borderline where you're like, I shouldn't spend this money, but I technically would be able to.
1: Yep.
0: But when you're just like, well, no, I just didn't even have that kind of money, it's easier to walk away.
1: When have you been targeted and sucked in by a salesperson?
0: We want to know this morning. Share your stories. Make me feel a bit better.
1: I feel so stupid. I feel so stupid. There's this one time, and there was special, I know I said I'm a brick wall, but there was this one circumstance that they managed to creep in, and yep. I'm so embarrassed. I'll share the story next.
0: 1-300-777-997.

0: That's Stasco Dim and Holy. You're on the Fresh Start with Aaron and Chloe this morning.
1: I pride myself on being resistant to salespeople, to seeing through the facade and knowing the tips and the everything.
0: Yeah, Chloe, you're a self-serve person, right, at a checkout? That's yep. How averse you are.
1: I'm a brick wall, except for one salesperson who managed to get me to sign up for a timeshare.
0: Oh, no, Chloe.
1: Holiday home.
0: That, of all the things to sell to you...
1: wasn't a bottle of hand cream. It was an ongoing financial commitment. Oh. Let me tell you the story. Okay, so we were in the Gold Coast a number of years ago, wandering around, just like the service paradise
0: there. They caught you relaxed and off guard.
1: They did. They caught me in holiday mode, and their big sign was, come to a seminar, a 15-minute seminar, and we will give you very heavily discounted tickets to a theme park of your choice.
0: Mm-hmm.
1: We're like, we got this in the bag. Let's go. Took the whole family, including I think we had the four kids at the time, all little. Don't worry. They thought of everything because they even had a play space for children. How thoughtful of them. Sat through the seminar. Then they set us up with like a one-on-one.
0: Yep.
1: They were so good, Aaron.
0: And playing all the right games here.
1: We had people to our left celebrating their timeshare sign up with bottles of champagne being thrown around. Oh. The room is buzzing, excitement in the air. We're like, all right, let's do it. Like it
0: so
1: took
0: was
1: us.
0: Was this because sometimes it's like you give in to pressure, or were you genuinely convinced this was a good decision?
1: Oh, we were genuinely convinced, I think.
0: Right.
1: Because we were like, oh, well, we're going to go. We struggle to like make firm commitments to go on holidays, and this would be a good way to make sure that we, you know, make sure we get away. And there were just so many things.
0: That sound good, actually. When can I sign up? No, sorry, go on. Too susceptible, Aaron.
1: Anyway, so we did. We signed up for a timeshare. It's just not us at all. And if you have one and it works for you, awesome. It would not work for us. Okay. Then we've ended up spending 2 hours at this thing that was meant to take like 15 minutes. So we've lost half a day of our holiday already, right?
0: To save how much money on those theme park tickets?
1: Okay. Not enough for the stress that this thing caused. We get in the car and I just have this sick feeling in my stomach.
0: Yes.
1: I'm like, I feel like I've been had.
0: Yep.
1: I Google, like we're literally 5 minutes out of the city, and I'm Googling. I'm like, oh no. Just Reddit after Reddit, social media after social media, crooks, waste of money, places never available to stay in, get out. Da, da, da.
0: So it was a real place at least?
1: Oh, it's a real place.
0: Okay.
1: Yeah, 100% real place, but all of the reviews were absolutely shocking. And I'm just feeling unwell at this point.
0: Yeah.
1: Thinking, what have we just... we have been the biggest suckers of all. So then I pull out all this copious paperwork that we've signed our lives away. I have never been more grateful for small fine print that says you can cancel within 24 hours.
0: Cooling off period.
1: Got on that phone, literally in the car right there and then, within the hour, had that thing cancelled, had my money that I put in refunded, but still for like weeks afterward was just kind of that sick feeling kind of stayed in my stomach as I was like, but I don't know if they've managed to hook me in somehow, you know what I mean, permanently.
0: Yep.
1: I don't own a timeshare. I got off the hook, but man, that was a close call.
0: You've missed out though, Chloe. You could be on the Gold Coast multiple times a year. You idiot.
1: When have you been sucked in by a salesperson? Maybe it's turned out well for you. Give us a call. Share your story. 1-300-777-997.

0: That's Katie Nicole and Have Your Way. You're on The Fresh Start with Aaron and Chloe this morning.
1: Look, good to hear that not many of you have been sucked in to sales pitches.
0: You know what gets me is the things where it's really easy to sign up and you think, and this is where they get you go, oh, just to get out of this conversation, I'll say yes to this charity. Like, you know when they say, do you want to end cancer? And you're like, oh. What am I going to say to that? You're like, that's right, I'll sign up and I'll cancel it. And it is so hard to get out of them later.
1: Yeah, yeah, it's on purpose.
0: Yeah, but please know there are laws on our side with this, so always research. Never feel like you actually can't get out of something.
1: Good to know. I might have been able to get out of my timeshare. It is good to be hanging out with you this morning. Wanted to do a quick shout out if you've been following along with the Commonwealth Games.
0: Yeah.
1: A local, good old, well not good old, but good young, Rose Davies triumphed in the 10,000 metres. Yeah, she, amazing, incredible. She did a sensational run.
0: Did you say 10,000 metres?
1: 10,000 metres, gold
0: medalist.
1: Why isn't it called
0: 10 kilometres?
1: No, it sounds more impressive.
0: Fair enough.
1: Yeah, she's a local and she's been trained by local Scott Westcott.
0: Oh, that's amazing.
1: Do you know Scott Westcott?
0: No.
1: A lot of people might know Scott Westcott. Again, that name, Scott Westcott.
0: That feels like a made-up name, but
1: teacher,
0: no one.
1: Teacher at Maitland Christian.
0: Oh,
1: for a
0: really?
1: While there. I believe. I could be wrong. But yes, so very exciting that we've got Hunter Region residents. There's actually, from the Hunter, 13 athletes that have headed over to the Commonwealth Games.
0: Amazing. Is the Hunter known for our athletes? I don't know if I've known too many. Every now and then you see an athlete win. So 13 over there, that's awesome.
1: No, I wouldn't say we're known for it. But there is a Thornton girl as well competing in the para athletics.
0: Yeah.
1: It's one to look out for. Okay.
0: Thornton, that's where I grew up.
1: But well done on the gold medal, Rose Davies.
0: Well done. Are you following along with the Commonwealth Games? Quick update, by the way, we're on 47 gold medals
1: Amazing.
0: Now.
1: Amazing.
0: Up to 103 medals in total. Absolutely smashing it. In at number two is Canada with 14 gold medals.
1: Not even close.
0: At some point, do we need to switch now to cheering on an underdog? Have we almost become what Australians hate, the tall poppy?
1: Oh.
0: There are actually a few countries that have never won a gold.
1: Mm-hmm.
0: Maybe. And I'm not saying cheer against Australia, but maybe in the heats where Australia isn't, maybe go and look up which countries haven't won. You could cheer them on. We do love a good underdog.
1: Yep, we do. Commonwealth Games, catch it on your TV.

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2: In stories making news, a new report shows just one of the 19 closing the gap targets has been met, 5 years out from the 2031 deadline. The annual data compilation report shows another three targets remain on track, while four are worsening. The proposed Royal Commission into Big Build Corruption in Victoria would see Daniel Andrews and Jacinta Allen expected to take the stand. Overseas, and two firefighters have died in Greece as crews across Europe battle raging wildfires in heatwave conditions. Crews in Spain and France have managed to bring large blazes under control, but are grappling with temperatures as high as 40 degrees. Former top US health official Anthony Fauci has refused to answer questions at a tense Senate hearing into COVID, saying he feared Republicans would try to use his testimony to prosecute him for perjury. And Australia's dominance in the Glasgow pool has continued, the men's and women's teams both winning gold in their medley relays. That's the news and sport headlines. I'm Tracy Weir. More details soon.
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8: A sunny day ahead of us today. Not particularly warm though, only going to reach temps between 13 and 17 degrees.
9: Taking a look across our roads this morning, and it's not a bad start to the day. However, definitely in peak hour as we speak, because Newcastle City lighting up on the traffic radar, particularly on the journey from Jesmond through to Lambton, and also as you come off Crowder Street there onto Newcastle Road from Lambton as well. And the Pacific Highway, a bit patchy right through from Gateshead and between Pacific on the Pacific Highway there between Merriweather Heights and Adamstown Heights as well. Over to Lake Mac and the Five Islands starting to ease. That's some good news. However, still a bit of traffic heading up Hillsborough Road. And if we're coming in via Taro and Hexham from Maitland, a little bit of a slowdown as you approach Hexham Bridge, but otherwise not too bad there this morning. Coming off the Hunter Expressway, a little bit of traffic at Cameron Park, all good in the other direction. And if you're out towards Cessnock, a big tick this morning. No issues, Port Stephens to Newey. And the M1 Pacific Motorway is running on time between here and Sydney. As always, though, do let us know if you come across anything on our roads. We can give a heads up to other drivers about. 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
9: G'day, g'day. 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
8: Because it's Thankful Thursday. 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
9: Yes.
8: As we like to get into the frame of mind of the attitude of gratitude.
9: Yep, absolutely. 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Yeah, it could be a small thing in your world, maybe something recently that's happened. Maybe it feels like there's not a lot to be thankful for, but if you were to stop and look around, is it just even something small, just a little creature comfort or some joy that has come into your life that you're thankful for? We want to hear it.
8: We do. 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Now, one of the things I'm thankful for is an odd one. This morning when I was quickly scurrying around the house, getting out the door early in the pitch dark, I hear this meep, meep, meep, meep, meep, meep, meep, and it's these guinea pigs, and their cages right outside my back door, and they were both just like looking at me, trying to talk to me. I sorted them out. I gave them food and all that, but it was just,
9: How cute.
8: It was so cute. It's little moments like that that you go, life is not so bad. 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
9: Yes, lines are open. 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

0: It's Corey Asbury announcing the Angels. You're on the Fresh Start with Aaron and Chloe this morning. It is Thursday.
1: Woohoo! Which means it's Thankful Thursday. Let's get our thankfulness on. If you want to join in, shoot through yours to 0435 777 997. What we're grateful for.

0: am thankful for something we've talked about a couple of times this week on the show. My new van.
1: Oh, yeah. Over the weekend, you bought a Kia Carnival.
0: Yes. Finally, with a fourth child on the way, we've upgraded and become a van family. And now that we have it, because there was a lot of umming and ahhing and a big purchase, and now we have, I'm just really thankful to have it. We're loving it. So, yeah, I've only gotten to drive it once so far. I am trying to find my opportunities because it's my wife's main vehicle, but I'm thankful for the new van.
1: It's a good one. That's a good one. I'm thankful, Aaron, and my thankfulness was inspired by a challenge I faced last night. I got home later than everybody else and was the last to shower in my family. Lo and behold, all of the hot water was gone. Now, that's not what I'm thankful for. In fact, I was quite angry about that, and everyone was asleep, so I couldn't yell at anybody. But it made me again thankful for hot showers and running water. Like, yeah. I think we just take it for granted. Firstly, in human history, hot showers, nice warm, you know, temperature controlled showers, only been around for like max 100 years.
0: Yeah.
1: And also in many parts of the world, they would never have experienced it. I'm genuinely grateful to be alive in this country today where I can have access to something like a hot shower.
0: Love it. Love it. What are you thankful for today? You can give us a call on 1-300-777-997. Or you can text through like Kim did to 0435-777-997. I really love this one. She says, my brother used to say a stranger is a friend you haven't met yet. And she's so thankful because last week we had a special guest on the show, Carmen Allen.
1: Legend.
0: Was sharing a bit about her journey through grief and had written a book off the back of it as well. And Kim and her husband have been going through that same kind of grief journey, and so reached out to her and she said, we invited her and her husband over for coffee in our home. We'd never met before, but after 2.5 hours together, felt we were old friends from way back.
1: I love it.
0: She said, such a blessing in her life. So gratitude plus. That's amazing. Thank you, Kim.
1: And if you are struggling in a journey of grief, Carmen Allen's book, Grief's Gift, could be really useful to you. Go check it out. Carmen Allen.
0: On our website too. You can check out the interview.
1: The full interview, yeah, reamerfm.com.au. Hannah also texted in. She said, controversial, but I'm thankful for winter.
0: Well, that is controversial, Hannah.
1: A slightly different pace that the shorter days bring, and it's easy to wish these weeks away. But once September hits, the pace of life gets wild. So I'm relishing the apple crumble, Ugg boots and early nights while they're here. Oh,
0: when you put it like that, Hannah, you've
1: sold me.
0: You've sold me on winter for sure. That's awesome. I am finding reasons to be thankful in winter.
1: Yep.
0: I do think there are little things that make you go, yeah, you don't get this at other times of year. Doesn't mean you like it more than everything else. But we want to know, what are you thankful for this morning? You can give us a call 1-300-777-997 or shoot through your text.
1: 0435-777-997. We're getting thankful for Thankful Thursday.

0: It's Danny Gokey and a wannabe. You're on the Fresh Start with Aaron and Chloe this morning. It is Thankful Thursday, so you can keep sending through your texts. What are you thankful for this morning? 0435 777 997. But Cherie texted in, Chloe.
1: Oh, I love this one. She says that she is thankful for heaters and fireplaces. It was 1 degree when she woke up this morning, and prefers the warmer weather, but it's nice to sit by a cozy fire in the evenings with a hot cuppa. Oh,
0: I love that.
1: Oh, 100%.
0: Yeah. How about this one just came through? It says, as an immigrant, I'm thankful for living in the best country on earth and calling it my home.
1: Amen.
0: Amen.
1: We are so blessed. We're so blessed where we are. Now, Aaron, how are you keeping warm this winter? As I literally say that, I have 3 layers on.
0: I'm sitting here in a t-shirt and a short sleeve shirt.
1: He hasn't even got sleeves on, guys.
0: Are you finding it cold in here? I'm perfectly fine.
1: I am okay. But again, I have a jacket, a jumper, and then a top on underneath that.
0: I am, we have this same kind of difference in our household as well, that my wife gets much colder than I do. But one of the things we've done is we've got a nice electric blanket, and it's a two-sided one, which is really good. Now, my side just actually isn't working, but it's kind of worked out all right because I actually overheat too easily if I have an electric blanket on. So what's really nice is one of our kids actually falls asleep in our bed before we go to bed, and then I have to, you know, take her into a room or whatever. So often my side has been warmed by her. Then I'll hop into bed, and then I've put my feet over, and it's really nice because, as I said, an electric blanket is too much for me to be on. But I also like that initial bit to be warm. So what I find myself doing now is I'll just stick a foot over to my wife's side of the bed, and thankfully my legs are longer, so it's not interrupting her too much. So I just kick one foot over onto the warm side of the bed,
1: head into summer territory,
0: and it's enough for me. It's the equivalent of in summer sticking one foot out of the blankets to cool off. I think my feet must control my heat a lot, because if my feet get too hot, I have like weird dreams and can't sleep and stuff. So anyway, it's something about my feet, but I just stick one foot over onto the electric blanket side.
1: You don't dare touch her with your cold foot, do you?
0: No, I mean, actually, I'm much more warm-bodied than she is. So if anything, she's...
1: This warm foot.
0: I'm a hot water bottle for her. It's welcome,
1: Even
0: Chloe.
1: Your foot?
0: It's welcome. Yeah.
1: Wow, you are hot-blooded, aren't you?
0: I'm a hot-blooded male. That sounds not so good when I say it like that. Yeah, so my wife's okay with that. And I think if it's the underside of my foot, maybe I usually just kind of nuzzle up a part of my foot to her foot or something. But, yeah, often it's...
1: Sorry, I'm just imagining high-fiving with your
0: basically is what feet. Sometimes what we're doing. If like, because she's heavily pregnant, she can only lie in certain positions. So it's,
1: well, how's she going? Because she's a cold frog, as we like to say, but she's heavily pregnant.
0: Yeah.
1: Is that balanced this winter?
0: Well, you would think carrying around a baby on your body or inside your body would warm you up, but I do think she hasn't been as cold as other winters. So maybe that's a real blessing there. She definitely, it's good for me, as I said, she appreciates that I'm more of a hot water bottle in the bed, so she doesn't mind that I'm there. I can, you know, be a heat radiator for her. She's going okay. We usually have a bit of debate or friction over when to turn on the aircon. I feel like I'm a bit of a heat miser or something at times because I'm like, oh, we don't need it yet. But I've just embraced it. I've gone, you know what? If it makes my wife comfortable, we'll suffer the higher electricity bills.
1: What a man.
0: And I remind her of that every time I turn it on. No.
1: So, look, be like Cherie. It is Thankful Thursday. Whether you love winter or really dislike winter, she's found something good in the middle of winter, which is, you know, finding the nice things in all of the seasons that we're in. Well, you can take that deep. And we're in the coldest month right now. It's only going to get warmer from here.
0: Yeah. You know what? We want to still invite you to share your thankfuls with us, and that can be about anything going on in your world, in your life, something big, something small. Please send them through. But if you are needing a bit of a prompter, is there something about winter you can be thankful for this morning?
1: Give us a call, 1-300-777-997, or shoot through that text.
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0: It's Tommy Prophet and Mara Justine and their take on Blessed Assurance. 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
1: We are just wrapping up our Thankful Thursday segment. I love this one that's come in from Michelle. It ties in with a segment that we did earlier in the week. She says, I'm thankful for the little white-checked Eastern Rosella couple that have spent weeks checking out the bird breeding box I put in the gum tree outside my window. They're just like first home buyers.
0: Oh.
1: Excited, curious, and checking out what they'll get for their investment. Looks like they're moving in today. Ah, the little things in life.
0: I love that. Did you say Eastern Rosellas?
1: I sure did. I tell you what this species is. Eastern Rosellas, Eastern Rosellas. And it's back in my brain and it won't leave for another 24 hours. I don't even know if Michelle has heard that song, a viral song a kid wrote. It's gone everywhere online. But it is. It's little things like that yeah. make life beautiful.
0: Yeah, absolutely. So, hey, whether you want to share it with us or not, why not at least take a moment and find something you can be thankful for this morning? It might just change your outlook on the day or help you get through through a day as well. But if you do want to share it with us, you can text through to 0435 777 997. But we're, of course, thankful for you joining us this morning. We're going to head to the news and sport. Coming up, we've got some encouragement from Family Life today.
1: Also, checking out the new Spider-Man film with Russ Matthews. Is it good or not? We're going to know.
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4: In this bulletin, One Nation proposing new laws to block returning Australians with ISIS links, and Anthony Fauci pleads the fifth. With more, I'm Naomi Miller. One Nation plans to introduce a bill blocking Australians linked to Islamic State from returning home. Nelson Scott reports.
5: Labor maintains it's been powerless to stop the return of 32 ISIS brides and their children this year, as they've all been Australian citizens. One Nation leader Pauline Hanson argues this is unacceptable and will introduce a bill to block citizens with links to Islamic State from coming home. The laws would tighten terror-related bail rules, expand passport cancellation powers, and make it easier for governments to issue temporary exclusion orders. Senator Hanson is now seeking the support of the crossbench in a bid to pass the bill when Parliament returns next month.
4: Nelson Scott reporting. The coal industry says it's contributed about $165 billion to the Australian economy in the 2024-25 financial year. Coal Australia's first annual report suggests the sector created more than 780,000 jobs over the same period. Chief Executive Stuart Bocking says it remains an important industry.
6: Across the last financial year in New South Wales, the government's own strategic statement on coal indicated that across the broader financial year, 60% of our electricity as we sit here today on average was generated by coal.
4: The global demand for coal is currently soaring. Former top US health official Anthony Fauci has refused to answer questions at a tense Senate hearing into COVID. His opponents have long accused him of concealing information or lying during the coronavirus pandemic. Mr. Fauci reading a statement where he invoked the Fifth Amendment of the US Constitution and questioning why he'd been called to give evidence.
7: To get me to say something, anything, that could vindicate his repeated public pledges that I end up, in his words, quote, behind bars, unquote.
4: One of Mr. Fauci's attorneys was ejected from the hearing by committee chairman Rand Paul after refusing to take his assigned seat and remain quiet. The owner of a major Egyptian football club has urged aspiring Christian players to change their names if they're seeking a career in the sport. Many talented Coptic Christian teenagers are rejected as soon as the clubs see their names, often inspired by biblical figures. The owner's social media post is seen as an implicit admission of the nation's discrimination against Christian footballers. Only one Christian player has ever played for Egypt's national team. And 12 priceless Torah scrolls have been stolen from a Paris synagogue. Two professional thieves evaded an extensive security system to grab the scrolls while leaving other valuable items untouched. While some scrolls may be valued in the tens of thousands of dollars, their greatest worth is not financial, it's their sacredness to the Jewish people. Sam Short has added to Australia's Commonwealth Games medal tally in the swimming pool, winning the 1500 metres. It's his third gold in Glasgow and the fourth of his career. Australia has also taken out the final two gold medals up for grabs in the pool, winning both the women's and men's medley relays. In AFL, Geelong will be without Patrick Dangerfield for tonight's game against Collingwood. Pies defender Braden Maynard misses the clash, having undergone knee surgery this week. And Australian tennis's generations will clash. Alex de Minaur has won through to the second round at Washington after beating Stefanos Tsitsipas. He'll now face Cruz Hewitt. That's the latest Vision National News. I'm Naomi Millam.
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1: Sunny day ahead of us today. No rain forecast. Not particularly warm though. Only going to reach between 13 and 17.
0: Let's check out what's happening on our roads this morning. And it's been a busy morning, but generally speaking, things have been running pretty smoothly. If you're travelling around Newcastle City at the moment, look, all good for most of the parts. It is a little busy around Lambton and New Lambton at the moment, and downtown near the Newcastle Interchange on Hunter Street and King Street also looking busy, but nothing that's going to cause major headaches. Lake Mac running smoothly on both sides of the lake, including the Five Islands cleared up now. Bit of traffic on Lake Road heading towards Glendale there. If you're coming into the city via Taro and Hexham, all clear this morning on the New England Highway. Port Stephens to Newcastle is running on time. Hunter Expressway looking good in both directions. And around Cessnock, well, a little bit of traffic at the moment as you head around Cessnock due to some roadworks in the area. It is looking a little busy downtown Cessnock, so be mindful of that this morning. But if you're heading out of the region, M1 Pacific Motorway running on time. As always, though, do let us know if you do come across anything on our roads that we give heads up to other drivers about. 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
0: 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And it's these words, speaking life. It's inspired by verses like this.
1: The tongue can bring death or life. Those who love to talk will reap the consequences.
0: And how are you using your words today? Are they to speak life into people? It's not just others who are impacted. You yourself also are affected by the words you use.
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1: G'day.
0: G'day. It's g'day o'clock on the Fresh Start this morning.
1: It's good to be with you guys as we settle in for the 9 to 10 hour. We have so much to get through.
0: Yes, we've got some wonderful conversations coming up around the new Spider-Man movie. So keen. I've actually booked my tickets for tonight.
1: My kids have also planned to see it on Sunday afternoon. What happens if we get Russ on at 9:30 and he says, shocker, don't let your kids see the movie? What do I do then, Aaron?
0: Well, I guess it depends. If there's a reason for your kids to not see it, I think you should step in. But if it's just whether it's any good or not, then
1: Let them waste their money.
0: But, hey, who knows? We're all holding out the last... Basically, Spider-Man has smashed it out of the park every time.
1: Yeah.
0: So a lot of excitement around this one. We'll find out a little bit more about it later on in the show.
1: But let's get into some wisdom this morning. Here's Family Life Today.
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12: Okay, let's talk about the theology of it. What is it?
13: Come on, you know, I've preached on this. I know what it is. It's like everybody, again, I may be wrong, probably I'm wrong, but I think most of us have an it. Like if, when I get it, then I'll be happy.
12: Yep.
13: You know, when I was a little boy, it was a Stingray bike. I remember, I'm telling my mom, I got to have this Stingray bike.
12: Ooh, I had that, the one with the handlebars that were really high.
13: Yeah, and they had
12: and
13: the
12: banana
13: tassels.
12: Seat.
13: Oh, and I never got it, so I was never happy.
12: But it wasn't it. It didn't do it. My it was you. If I could marry Dave Wilson,
13: whatever,
12: that would be it.
13: Well, the truth is, there's no it on this planet that will ever satisfy. There's something deeper, better that we're going to talk about today with Dr. Heather Holloman. She wrote a book on this. Heather, welcome back to Family Life.
14: I'm so excited to be here. You guys are so fun. I love listening to the banter at the beginning, the bike, you wanting to marry Dave. This is great.
13: I mean, did you have an it?
14: Yes, I had a list of 10 its.
12: Oh, did you write them out?
14: I did. I called them... I framed it like this. It was like a table that I was waiting for an invitation to have a seat at that table. Mm. So the table with the thin, beautiful women, the table of, you know, prestige, achievement, fame, the table of wealth, you know, the table of effective Christian ministry, whatever it is. I had 10 of them and I it was really a problem for me. I was turning 40. I was waiting for life to begin. I thought I'm living the wrong life.
13: And obviously, you've set up a book that you wrote called
14: Yes.
13: Seated with Christ, Living Freely in a Culture of Comparison.
14: Yes.
12: And you wrote this book back when?
14: 2015 is when it was published, right when I was, you know, just turning 40, so a while ago. And life was not going well for me. I was not mature. I was jealous. I was comparing my life to other people, comparing the lives of my children. I mean, I was really suffering.
12: You just,
14: I was getting depressed.

0: Well, the tables can be even more powerful for the image of that for men. You know, where am I in the boardroom? Where am I in the company? Where is my seat here?
1: And so, some people might say that's not a bad thing, to be driven, to want that seat at the table.
0: Right. Right.
1: What would you say to that?
0: Well, I think achievement was a huge idol for me. And when I realized, really what happened was an encounter with the Lord through Ephesians 2. And what happened when I read Ephesians 2, it's a beautiful gospel presentation if you haven't read it in a while. I reread it this morning because it's so powerful for me. But Paul says, you know, God raised us up with Christ and seated us with him in the heavenly realms in Christ Jesus. And I remember exactly where I was sitting. It was a summer day in late July. And I just looked at that verb seated. And I thought, oh my goodness, you know, Paul is most likely writing from a Roman prison. And here he is imagining himself in a different reality. And my first thought was, well, seated, it's a past tense verb. It's already happened to me. And I thought, well, here I am seated at the greatest table with the greatest king, and I'm 40 years old, and nobody has taught me what this meant. I've never heard a sermon on it. I never read a book on it. You know, I knew other theological terms, you know, that I was justified, forgiven, sanctified. Nobody used the word seated to tell me who I was. And that day is when I made the list of the tables, and I thought, God, the table of achievement was huge for me. And I already had a PhD. You know, how much further could I go?
1: You can't get much higher up than that.
0: And so if you keep reading Ephesians 2, you're going to get to the most beautiful verse in Ephesians 2:10. You've been seated with Christ, and it says, you are God's handiwork, created in Christ Jesus to do good works, which God prepared in advance for you to do. And I just, at that moment, I thought, well, I'm seated with you, Jesus. You have good works prepared. My motivation is no longer to achieve. It's to abide with you and bear the fruit that you've ordained for my life. So it's like shackles came off of my heart and mind. It was such a huge transformation that the people who know me best would say, Heather, what has happened to you? You have become a different person. The jealousy went away. I was free. And I had all this energy and the sadness left. I mean, and the fear, like I would see, this was sort of at the height of Instagram and Facebook. So imagine, you know, now it's much worse. We have, you know, TikTok and Snapchat. But, you know, I was seeing endless photos of perfect families, kids involved in the Nutcracker. And I'd say, oh, I didn't do dance for my children. We're suffering. You know, we made wrong decisions or vacation. You know, I would cry in the church bathroom. This is a true story. When women would talk about their spring break plans, you know, for Aruba, or they've chartered a boat. And I would cry and I'd say, where is my perfect life? Why aren't these things happening for me? And I would cry. And then once I understood I was seated with Christ, I found this beautiful quote from the Hayden Planetarium. And it just says, all seats provide equal viewing of the universe. And I contacted the Hayden Planetarium because something about this quote, I was like, all seats provide equal viewing of the universe. And I called the media director, and she said that when children race into the planetarium, they all race to the very front row in an arena where there are no best seats. So the museum guide has to say, children, all seats provide equal viewing of the universe. No matter where you sit, you will not miss any part of the show. And I just burst into tears because my seat was Center County, Pennsylvania. There's no fame. There's no glamorous life. There's no retail. I was like, what am I doing? And that day, it's like God opened my eyes to the beauty around me, that no matter where I sit, everyone has equal access to God's power, his peace, his joy, his provision, all of the delights, all his abundance, no matter where you are. And I can say that because Paul was most likely in chains as he wrote that verse. So he knew, like, look, picture yourself seated. He repeats it in Colossians 3 where, you know, Paul says, set your mind on things above where Christ is seated at the right hand of God. So I had to do that and it really transformed my life.
2: I mean, was it something that was that quick? Did you ever fall back, you know, after knowing this truth?
0: Yes, yes. That's actually the number one question people ask me when I speak on Seated or I'm on the radio. They want to know that. And the truth is I do have to re-preach it to myself often because I think Satan's primary

0: weapon is this kind of jealousy and comparison. Because if you think about it, Eve was in paradise.
1: Yeah.
0: And the serpent was able to convince her that she was missing something. Right?
2: Mm-hmm. Yeah.
0: So I thought this jealousy, it keeps coming back. And I call it the three A's: appearance, affluence, and achievement.
2: Mm.
0: So I'm going to always go back to, if only I were more beautiful, if only I had more money, or if only I had more achievement. So I I even read this morning Ephesians 2 just to remind myself, God's ordained the good works for my life. I'm already seated at the best table, you know, with the greatest king. And then the Holy Spirit applies Ephesians 2 to my heart again. And then I move on with my day, ready to bless people, ready to take my eyes off myself.
1: I think that for me was also an incredible transformation, because I know that I grew up in a very performance-oriented family.
0: Right, right.
2: Oh, yeah.
0: Did you? Yes.
2: Yeah.
0: Oh,
2: and they were really, really good at almost everything they did.
1: And I was the youngest of four, and so I had this pressure. And my parents were amazing. They were married over 70 years, and out of a good heart, my dad would say things like, we don't try our best, we are the best. We become the best.
0: What a family motto.
1: We work until we are the best at everything that we do. And so there was this great work ethic, but there was also this incredible pressure of always having to be the best. And so as a young girl growing up, every other girl was my competition. Every other... What I was doing in sports, I didn't want a teammate because I was in competition, even with my own teammates. And so there was this heaviness and a burden. It's like wearing a backpack of rocks that you're continually trying to be the best. We aren't supposed to be the best at everything. We've been gifted in certain areas that we can live in freedom. Jesus came to set the captive free.
0: Right.
1: And so I had no idea who Jesus was. And all I remember thinking was, I'm only a kid, and I feel so much pressure. I'm so tired of trying to beat everyone, and I don't want to be close to girls because they're my competition. With the three A's.
0: Yep, appearance, affluence, and achievement.
1: Yes, and so I couldn't compliment you because you're my competitor. And I remember the day that it's as I was in the Word growing in who I am in Christ, understanding my seated identity, and realizing like, oh, I've been given my own certain gifts.
0: Yes.
1: I've been created by a God that loves me with a plan. And instead of these girls being my competition, I can love them so that they can understand who they are in Christ. And I'll never forget the first time I complimented another girl. It was like extraordinary for me. Isn't it the enemy who wants us to constantly be in competition and comparison?
0: Yeah, he divides people.
1: Yeah.
2: Listen to you, Heather. I think you must be a lot like Ann. Ann compliments everybody everywhere now.
0: Yes.
2: We'll be walking through the airport. I'm like, seriously, you're going to go over and tell that woman that... She just does. It's beautiful.
0: I love that.
2: It's because, and I want to hear what you have to say about this, because when you understand you're seated in Christ, your identity in Christ, am I right? It leads to a freedom.
0: Well, it does. And the image that helped me and my daughters as I was trying to understand seated with Christ was King Arthur and the Knights of the Round Table, because we were watching Merlin, which has some scary parts, so it might not be family appropriate, but we were watching it and my daughter was crying because she couldn't find a seat in the lunchroom because the popular girls didn't want her to sit at the table with her. And I really needed an image to help her understand she was seated with Christ. And I pulled her up on my lap that day when she goes, Mom, you know, she was crying. I said, you know, what's wrong? And she said, I can't find a seat in the lunchroom. I said, look, I remember that. Everyone remembers that moment when you know you're not popular.
1: Mm-hmm.
0: I read Ephesians 2 to her, and I said, it's really hard to picture, but think of what we saw at King Arthur and the Knights of the Round Table, and she really did get it. But the reason why the King Arthur image helps with what we're talking about with complimenting women not being in competition, if you remember the reason why it's a round table. Do you guys remember? Mm-hmm. So no one's inferior and no one's superior. So often I'll say to people, there might be people you feel inferior to or superior to. Both are terrible. So when you're seated, you can look at other women and know that in their seat in the heavenly realms, God has blessings for them and gifts for them and joy for them. And you can celebrate it because it doesn't diminish the gifts and the blessings he has for you. It's a beautiful way of living.
1: It's a beautiful way of understanding the table.
0: Yeah.
1: I totally agree when you said that in your book. And we're sitting, as we interview, we're sitting at a round table and everyone has a great seat.
0: Everyone has a great seat. But I was going to ask you, did your work ethic change? Because I kept working as hard as
1: My work ethic hasn't changed.
0: Right,
1: me
0: too. But the motivation changed.
1: That's it.
0: I don't need to achieve. I just work out of an overflow of whatever it is, you know? It's different.
1: And I work for the King.
0: Yes.
1: There's something about, like, I'm working for the King. And today he has something for me. He has someone for me that I get to interact with or I get to talk to.
0: Right.
1: It's very much, as you said, Dave, is taking my eyes off of myself. And Heather, you're praying that. Lord, who do you want me to see today? Who do you want me to talk to?
2: Well, I wonder, you know, both of you are moms. We didn't have daughters. We had sons. But I think the appearance thing you're talking about is really male as well now as it was is female. It might have been different 20 years ago, maybe 30 years ago. I know that, you know, years ago when I was coaching middle school basketball, I remember, this is probably 25 years ago, saying to the kids, hey, let's go shirts and skins. And they're like, no.
0: Yeah.
2: And when I grew up, I was like, what? And so I looked at them like, what do you mean? I did not understand. They're like, there is no way.
0: Right.
2: I'm taking my shirt off. They're very appearance body centered.
0: Yes.
2: So as a mom, how do you help your daughters or your sons? Again, I'm bringing this back to the family.
0: Right.
2: Because they're going to struggle with this. They're not going to grasp this seated in Christ when they're 13, 16. Maybe they can. But how do you help them understand that?
1: Oh, I'm glad I didn't have daughters. I would have failed miserably.
0: Well, it's worse now because girls need to feel camera ready at all times because of the phones. One of the things I think of when I'm teaching my daughters about being seated with Christ is how God delivered me from my obsession with my appearance. And he did use his word. You know, I love God's word. We learn in Jeremiah, it's like a hammer that breaks the rock into pieces. So think about this stronghold. It's a rock inside of you and you need God's word to really set you free. And so it was Psalm 34:5 that God used to set me free. And it's just those who look to him are radiant. Their faces are never covered with shame. And I tell my daughter the story that when I was a young girl in college, a pastor's wife came up to me and she said, and I was really struggling. I thought I had a huge nose with pores that people could see from, you know, I was lathering on the foundation and the cellulite on my thigh. You know, I'm at a summer camp. I'm wearing shorts. Everything was about me. Every time I walked past a mirror or a glass window, it was all checking out, you know, how bad I looked. Well, this pastor's wife comes up to me and she said, Heather, I just want you to know, you have a very loving face. Now, at the time, I was like, did you mean, are you sure you didn't mean beautiful or pretty? She didn't. She said to me, no, when you are talking, I can see the love of God coming through your face. Okay, that is the best compliment I've ever received in my life.
1: Yeah.
0: And it began to set me free because what I thought was when I walk into a room, I can radiate the love of Christ through my face, through my eyes, through how I'm talking. It helped me take my eyes off myself. And I also tell my girls that they are fearfully and wonderfully made. And the way that they look is exactly how God planned in order to fulfill the purpose he has for them. And the story I tell was, you know, I always hated my nose. I was going to be someone that was probably going to get plastic surgery. And I tried every product on the market and nothing would heal the pores on my nose. Well, the very first date I had with my husband, he wanted to say what he liked most about me. And he said, I know this is silly, but I just love your nose. I think it's so adorable. And I thought, what? I am marrying this man. What in the world? Like the thing that I hated most about myself was what God used to attract my life companion. I know I have tears in my eyes right now because, so you know, sweet. Someone.
2: We all do. That's so beautiful.
0: The girls really do struggle. My girls do struggle. We have to remind each other. And you can't love other people if you're obsessed with your mascara. Mm. You can't. And when you're worshiping God and overwhelmed with awe and marvel, it's hard to also think about your face and your body. So, I mean, it's hard. We do talk about healthy living, but I have to be careful not to make it about it being thin. We talk about, you know, presenting yourself, being well-groomed, but I have to be really careful. That doesn't mean, you know what I mean?
1: Yes.
0: You probably, as women, you know, you want to look nice, but...
1: I love what one of my friends would always say. We'd walk all the time. She raised three daughters. She would always say, we were talking about this whole obsession and raising three daughters. That was big for her too. She was one of the healthiest people when it came to giving her daughters a view of the importance of looking to God and not your looks for just for your identity. And we were talking about it. And I said, we can spend so much time gazing at ourselves in the mirror. And I remember, I'll never forget this. She said, what we should do is we glance at ourselves in the mirror, but we gaze at God.
0: Yeah.
1: We glance in the mirror, but we gaze
0: at
1: God.
0: That's Psalm 27. You know, one thing I ask. Mm. There's also fun research about this, by the way, social science research about what we consider beautiful. And this is good to share with the family. When you're looking at a face, what attracts you is not beauty, it's familiarity. Hmm. So the more time you see a face, the more beautiful it becomes to you, which explains why maybe you see someone and you don't think they're cute, but 2 weeks later, after sitting next to them in math class, you think, oh, he is cute. It's familiarity. So the more you're looking at my face, the more you guys think I'm adorable. So, I mean, just breaking apart just the lie of it, you know? And the other thing you can do in families is point out people that are deeply respected in the culture for their contributions, not celebrities, but, you know, think about Mother Teresa. Yeah. She was old and wrinkled. Have you ever seen a picture of her where she looks like a Victoria's Secret model? Never. C.S. Lewis, round, stout. He is not, he would never be on the cover of GQ. So think about people that you really respect, that you love. They're often not beautiful by the world standards. And that also helps kind of break apart the trap of it. Like, don't be beautiful. Make a contribution. You know, don't, if your only contribution is beauty, you know, what have we been doing? So I don't know. Yeah, that kind of helps our girls.
1: I'm thinking about my grandmother, who I loved her.
0: Yes.
1: I never once thought about her looks.
0: No.
1: I thought about how she loved me and how she acted and how she cooked and how she smelled. Like, all of those were such great memories, but there wasn't one time that I thought anything about her looks.
0: I love that.
2: But she had a, you said it earlier, Heather, a face of love.
0: What'd she say? Oh, the loving face.
2: Yeah, having
0: a loving face.
2: I thought when you said that, I thought, we can all do that.
0: Yes.
2: I mean, it isn't like a beauty thing. It's like, it's a caring thing. When
0: a caring
2: people feel
0: thing
2: loved.
0: Through your face.
2: They look at your face and say, that, I want to be around that person.
1: So what's
2: That's the greatest compliment anybody could ever get.
1: It is such a compliment. Yep. What's our application today? What do you think?
0: Well, one of the things I would want to tell people is that it's hard to transform this mindset on your own. I really believe in the power of God's word and the Holy Spirit to give us the mind of Christ. These are deep strongholds we're talking about.
1: Yeah. Mm-hmm.
0: And so seated with Christ, it gives you the perfect biblical image to picture yourself and then to constantly put the truth in front of your mind that you don't have to achieve, you can abide. Mm-hmm. You don't have to worry about affluence because you have access to all the riches of God's kingdom. And you don't have to worry about your appearance. Just adore the Lord and let him radiate his love through your face. Mm.
1: And I'm thinking too, just about the fruit of the Spirit. As we abide, we have love, joy, peace, patience, kindness, goodness, gentleness, and self-control. Those
0: so good.
1: Are so attractive. And not only that, but they bring us incredible joy as we abide in Christ. We exhibit the fruit. We produce that fruit.
2: Don't focus on the fruit. Focus on the root.
0: You read the book.
2: There you go.
1: That's good.
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0: That is John Redick and Holding On. You're on The Fresh Start with Aaron and Chloe this morning. And there is a big film out this week we're all very excited to see. I think it's time we ask the expert if it's worth checking out.
1: Who am I? You sure you want to know?
2: Taking a closer look at a new release on screens from a faith perspective.
3: Please tell me that's not a Pontiac Fiero strapped to a rocket engine.
1: Impressive. I know.
2: This is The Review.
4: Well, it's a brand new day, a brand new movie review, and here we go, Russ.
0: Yeah, it's appropriate we started off with the first quote in that intro is actually a Spider-Man quote there, so but from the OG Spider-Man. But joining us to talk all things Spider-Man is Russ Matthews.
5: I am so excited. This one will have you climbing the walls and definitely slinging the webs all over the place again. Everybody loves Spider-Man, so I'm looking forward to kind of see what you... Well, I mean, I can't wait to tell you what I think about this because we got to see it last night.
4: Yeah. The pressure's on. Aaron's already booked in to go see it tonight. My kids are booked in to see it on Sunday afternoon, but we need to check in, Russ. Mm. Is it actually worth seeing?
0: Now, before we say anything else, can I just say... spoiler-free zone here as best as possible.
5: That's right.
0: We'll say that because there'll be a lot of people upset if we don't. Okay.
5: Well, and it is, that is really important because there are so many twists and turns. This movie is 2.5 hours long, but it didn't feel like it. And it is definitely worth it. It is a lot of fun. It was great seeing it with everybody who was there last night was just having a ball. But for the Marvel fans, it will have all of the little bells and whistles you're looking for. You're going to be seeing all of these little nuggets of the past and also what's coming for the future, especially for Doomsday. But then, too, for anybody who's kind of new to this whole scene, it's a great reboot because we really started over since No Way Home to be able to kind of go through and be able to really see where Spider-Man and especially MJ are up to.
0: Well, yeah, let's jump into it then because the last time we saw Spider-Man was No Way Home. And spoiler alert if you've seen that movie, but if you haven't seen that movie, but it does end with him being in the position of everyone having in the world having to forget who Peter Parker is, not who Spider-Man is, but who Peter Parker is. And that's kind of an interesting premise heading into this one. So where does this film find us and what's it about?
5: Yeah, so it's a few years later, and so Peter Parker now has come back as he's still Spider-Man, and Spider-Man is still your friendly neighborhood Spider-Man in New York City, but he's kind of operating alone, and Ned and MJ have gone off to university, and so he kind of is aware of what's going on with them, but he doesn't necessarily... he doesn't have any connection to them until a few years later. So we're about 3 or 4 years later, we're dealing with now him confronting the fact that he still yearns to be friends with them or even more so with MJ, but yet still in doing all that he's doing in regards to caring for New York City in particular as your friendly neighborhood Spider-Man. And along the way, he's actually become friends with the Punisher. And then there's also other characters that kind of come along into this storyline that'll really be a lot of fun for the Marvel fans. But the big thing is, too, and I think this is shown in the trailer, is that he's not only changing just kind of who he is and kind of reintroducing himself, but he's changing physically as a person and also as a superhero, too.
4: So is it like a coming of age kind of maturing story?
5: That's it. I think that's one of the things I really love about Marvel is they allow their superheroes to age. They allow them to actually grow not only beyond just kind of what we know about them. And so, yeah, so you are seeing him age. They're kind of going into that young adult age and era, but also just showing that we still need each other, that even though he's a superhero, has all these superpowers, he still needs others to really operate well.
0: Mm. You've mentioned there the Punisher. He teams up with the Punisher in this one. Now, the Spider-Man movies have traditionally been a bit more teen-aimed or at least teen-friendly. He's now a little bit more mature. You're then throwing in The Punisher, whose series is a lot more violent. There's a bit more adult content in it. Is this a reflection now of what the movie's like? Do we need to be worried about this if our kids who love Spider-Man are keen to see it?
5: Yeah, thankfully, one thing I can say, it's not Deadpool. So this is definitely one where they even kind of have a joke about the language component, and they handle that quite tastefully. And so there is quite a bit of superhero-style violence that happens in it, as there is pretty much in all superhero films. But this one, you don't really have to be too worried about that really extreme foul language in that sense. And so Jon Bernthal, who plays the Punisher, is a great addition to this because he's kind of almost the perfect counter to the innocence of Spider-Man and kind of being a more mature anti-hero style character. And it just really adds to the screen and adds to the whole experience, as well as a whole bunch of other characters, which we're not going to necessarily spoil it for anybody, that I think Marvel fans are going to be really happy about.
4: Mm. Now, it's interesting looking at Marvel films. They do, I mean, I'm not an expert, and I'm talking to two experts, but they do tend to have this good versus evil and, you know, the triumph, you know, all the faith elements that can be found in this film, Russ. Are there any?
5: Well, the thing is, there's bucket loads. We were actually having that conversation in the car afterwards. I mean, there's friendship. There's also grief because he's still dealing with the death of his Aunt May and all that. That's just is really handled beautifully. But also, there's even a bit of romance that kind of occurs. But probably the most important thing, and I think this happens in most superhero films, especially Marvel films, there's kind of a Christ-like figure that happens with most superhero characters. And most of them, if you really go back and look at these films, you can find them. There's like this death, burial, and resurrection type scene that occurs within them as far as a transformative nature to their character, who they are. And in this one, it is so overt that it's kind of hard to miss if you don't see kind of what's happening here. I mean, and it is really an important part of Peter Parker and Spider-Man growing into what is we're going to see is kind of a newer version of himself.
0: Mm. So you reckon this would lend itself to maybe prompting some faith conversations off the back of it?
5: Oh, I think superhero films are just such a great way to do this. This one does it in spades. I mean, there's just so many different talking points that you can go into as far as friendship, community, and then also just kind of the Christ-like nature of most superhero films that I think you're able to have that very naturally, and it can really make it a lot of fun.
4: So sounds like a big thumbs up for the new Spider-Man Brand New Day. Of course, the thing of interest to me is the fact that Tom Holland is in a long-term possible marriage relationship with Zendaya,
0: I think
4: right?
0: Now, yeah,
4: and and they then star in these films together as well. And the fact that he's also starring in the Odyssey, he's in the Odyssey as well
0: with
4: at
0: Zendaya
4: the same time
0: and John Bernthal
4: with Zendaya.
5: Right.
4: Well, how do you see them as like a power couple in Hollywood, and how are they different to other couples that we've seen go through the industry?
5: Yeah, well, there's two sides of it. Now, granted, just so you know, I do not know Zendaya and Tom Holland myself, so I can't really speak into them specifically. But what we can see, one, on screen, I think it really adds to the chemistry on screen. I mean, there is a tension that is just hard, that's palpable and beautiful and just really effective, I think, in what you're able to see on screen, because they really aren't on screen together in the Odyssey, but they are in this film quite a bit. So it's really worthwhile seeing. As far as a couple, I think one of the things that they kind of seem to represent is that, and they really, it's all in the media, but still, that they seem to represent a pair that really supports one another, but also really seems to have a good relationship with one another. And they do that publicly in so many different ways. So I hope it's genuine, and I hope it's something that would really be a great example for the long term for all of us to be able to see a good, solid relationship in Hollywood.
0: Hmm. Now, we are talking, of course, about Spider-Man Brand New Day.
4: Oh, it's back away from the celebrity gossip, back to the actual film. Okay,
0: I'm on board the Tom Zendaya train for sure. But no, we are talking about Brand New Day. It is in cinemas now. I guess the question would be, if you haven't jumped into the Spider-Verse at this point, is this one worth getting into for, or, can you watch it on its own, or do you need to go back to watch others?
5: I think you could actually come into it and actually get it, even if you haven't seen the other films. If you are going to see this, I think it's worthwhile going to see No Way Home. Is it No Way Home?
0: Yeah, No Way Home.
5: No Way Home. Be able to see that just to understand the nuance of why this is kind of a reboot in so many ways, because it will be hard to understand exactly what's going on and the significance of it if you haven't seen that one, which, by the way, I mean, No Way Home was fantastic too. And so I think it's worth seeing again. If you can go back and see the rest of Spider-Man, at least the trilogy before this, it's worth it, but I think seeing No Way Home would be worthwhile doing your homework for. Mm-hmm. But if you're just going out to see it, I think you'll probably still enjoy the movie.
0: Mm-hmm. Now, I do also want to ask Russ, because last week, this didn't happen on air but off air, you did ask the question about, like, how much longer can they really use Tom Holland as Spider-Man because he's getting older? I mean, he still looks quite young. Has this movie changed your mind about the longevity? Are you hoping for another trilogy out of this Spider-Man?
5: Yeah, you know, actually, he's great. And also on top of it, he's fit. He's somebody that seems to really be able to personify and actually represents it. I think one of the things that Into the Spider-Verse, the animated series, allowed for us to see, too, is that Peter Parker is allowed to get older. And so if he wants to, I wouldn't have a problem with him kind of taking on this role for quite some time. It'll be interesting to see if he wants to. I mean, the guy's 30 now, I think, in real life. And so to be able to see... is he going to want to do it? I have a feeling with the amount of money that he's probably going to be offered, he probably will. but then on top of it, they still continue to make really good movies with him. And you like him. He's a very likable character. So I wouldn't mind seeing a film or two if he kind of continues on doing it myself.
4: Mm. All right. Just got to keep those backflips up.
0: We might start seeing Spider-Man use a moped eventually in the future. Who knows? We are talking Spider-Man Brand New Day. It's a thumbs up from Russ. And if you want to check out more conversations about faith and film, if you want to check out other reviews for films that you've been thinking of going to see, Russ has a fantastic website, reeldialogue.com. That's R-E-E-L dialogue.com. Great place to go if you're thinking of checking out a movie or to find one you haven't even heard of as well. Some great discoveries there. But Russ, thank you so much for giving us your thoughts on Spider-Man Brand New Day.
5: Yep, it's always super to be on your show and also just to keep climbing the walls. Enjoy it. I look forward to hearing your reviews of Spider-Man Brand New Day.
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0: That's a classic throwback for you there. Shine, you're on the Fresh Start with Aaron and Chloe this morning.
1: Good to be hanging out with you this morning on this 30th of July.
0: Yeah, how's your day going so far? It's Thursday. We do Thankful Thursday, so we'd love to continue to encourage you if you haven't yet. Want to find something you can be thankful for this morning?
1: All right, give us one, Aaron.
0: Okay. Oh, I'm thankful for Russ. We just did the review.
1: He's a good guy.
0: I genuinely, there's something about having someone you know you can trust to recommend films to you.
1: Oh, yeah. I'm not that person. No. I recommend films.
0: I've watched a few things because you told me to check it out.
1: People come back to me and go, oh, no, we had to turn that off. And I was like, oh. It's like, oh, you know, some scenes. I was like, oh, I don't even remember them. Yeah. As in, I would have fast-forwarded them and they're just not in my vault. They're not in my memory.
0: Yeah, because there are some things where some people are like, no, I cannot. And others where you go, it's not that you're okay with them, but you just, you block them out and you're taking the rest of it.
1: Didn't even register. Yeah, anyway, my fault.
0: Have you ever found that going back to old movies where, like, you remember a movie a certain way?
1: Trying to watch them with your kids.
0: Yeah, and then you, especially 90s and 80s kids films where you're like, this is darker and maybe a bit cruder than I remember as a kid.
1: Too many times, Aaron. Too many times. So, yes, Russ Matthews, great source to get some, like, balanced faith perspective on films. Again, his website, like if you're ever like, oh, I don't know what movie to watch, go to check it out, Real Dialogue, R-E-E-L Dialogue, and you'll get a fair, honest, faith-based perspective. Yeah.
0: Now, we'd love to know, though, have you watched a good film lately?
1: Oh, I need recommendations.
0: Yeah, is there something where you're like, oh, actually, I saw this the other day, it was really good. It doesn't have to be new. It could be something you've finally caught up on. But what would you recommend if Chloe's always looking for something to watch? I'm riding solo this weekend as a parent, so maybe a film I could watch? I don't know. Let us know.
1: 0435 777 997.

0: Hey, you're on the Fresh Start with Aaron and Chloe. I got some texts in with some recommendations for us to check out maybe this weekend, Chloe.
1: Ooh, yes. I always need more recommendations for shows. How many minutes I've wasted looking for something to watch when I could have just watched something.
0: How often do you find yourself, especially when you just want a half an hour show or something before bed, and you've spent more time looking for something to watch than actually watching it sometimes?
1: Here's a recommendation. House of David on Prime. I've not yet seen it. I'm keen to check it out. But Hannah, in regards to you mentioning, have you watched a film with your kids that you're like, it was from way back and you're like, yeah, let's sit down and watch this film. And then you're like, there's stuff in here that I don't think I want my kids to watch.
0: Yeah, she said, I watched the original Annie with my daughter last week because I loved it as a kid. It is rated G and, oh my goodness, definitely not G. The lady who runs the orphanage is trying to seduce everyone all the time. She said, I was just baffled by the rating.
1: And I think she was drunk the whole time as well.
0: Different standards, I guess, back then. I don't know.
1: G, definitely, for everybody.
0: And there's a conversation in that, really, because in some ways I've tried to watch some, not, you know, the big Disney films, but like all the Disney Channel type films, and they